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She said, "Son, are you coming by?" 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Shouldn't take too long, then I'll be on my way. So I walked in a flower shop, and the first thing I saw was this little boy with his eyes full of tears. I said, "What's wrong, son?" He said, "Mama loves roses, and today's her birthday, and I haven't seen her in almost

He said, I live with Grandma now, but I promised Mama some roses, cause I talk to her all the time. I wanted to give her 5, cause that's how old I am. But the lady said I couldn't buy them with just a dime. Well, a little fella's story kinda touched my heart, so I told the lady to give him what he wanted and charge it to me. Then I told her I needed to wire a dozen roses to my mama up in Chapel Hill, Tennessee. I looked around and the little boy was gone. But all of a sudden the door flew open and he come running back in. He said, Mister, I forgot to thank you for the roses. He smiled and shook my hand and ran back out again. Well, I started on out of town, and I was feeling real proud of myself for thinking of my mama and really caring. When I looked out the window and I saw that same little boy kneeling by a grave in an old cemetery. I stopped my car and walked over to where the little boy was kneeling down. And he smiled up at me and said, this is where my mama stays. She says she sure does thank you for these pretty roses. Well, that's when I had to walk away. And I drove straight back to that flower shop and I said, lady, have you sent those flowers to Tennessee? She said, no, not yet. I said, well, never mind. I'll just take them back with me.

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What's the hurry hurry through Huddy Huddy? Cheer up in Cromwell, the cherry capital of New Zealand. Relax in Riverside, enjoy the fair in Fairlie, or pause for a pleasant stop in Pleasant Point. Don't get impatient with other drivers. Take your time on a long journey. Wherever you're driving these holidays, take short breaks and stay fit to drive.

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It's a quarter after one. I'm all alone and I need you now. Leanne Womack. He ought to know that by now. And Luke Bryan.

0: town Dodge City entered the territory on West, there's just one way to handle the killers and the spoilers, and that's with a U.S. Marshal and the smell of gun smoke.
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0: sit back, relax, and take a moment to listen to your heartbeat. 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

you, and you know I like to sleep in that, and a vacation house at the beach, and a really small wedding, only about 300 people. Did I tell you I have kids? You're going to love them. They're going to need to go to college. Do you like reggae? I love reggae. On Tuesday nights, I like to go to trivia, so that's your night to go out with the boys, and then you can... Is this thing on?

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1: And I won't take the golf clubs or the television set.

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This is what can happen when you try to hurry shaving. And this is what can happen when you try to hurry ironing. This is what can happen when you try to rush getting dressed. And this is what can happen when you don't take your time at an intersection. Intersections. Bad calls can be deadly.

children, and she herds them to the car and drives down to the mega church, but can't find a place to park. Then she feels a little guilty when she takes his name in vain. 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
0: Jamie O'Neill,
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2: Get in here, country music lovers. It's that time of the week. Time to kick back. Saturday Night Country. Melody Moco coming to you from cold and rainy Yugambeh country. Unusually cold and rainy up here on my mountain, but tonight is like an umbrella for the soul, like a warm embrace. I have got a feature album for you that will make even the most cold heart a little brighter. It's Tiff Demerit's new one. It's called Sugar. And after a bit of a break from original music, the Americana songstress is back at it and better than ever with this incredible collection of music. I'm very excited about sharing this record with you. I also got to chat with some pretty cool superstars. Our very own Dylan Wright, his EP Crossroads is out now. He is one half of Bluegrass Golden Guitar winners Sons of Atticus. This one is his solo project. We're going to have a little listen and you can listen in on the chat. I also got the time zones lined up and had a chat with Waylon Payne, the son of country music royalty, actor and artist like no other himself. This new record of his, Wayward, is not one to be overlooked. He's a pretty serious heavy hitter in the writing department. Let's get moving so we can fit it all in. Kicking it off tonight with Cameron Marlowe, here's Making Me a Liar on Saturday Night Country.

0: Making Me a Liar, Cameron Marlowe. That is Cameron with a K, if you're looking to have another listen. Loving the groove. That guitar riff and that pedal steel responding to the lyrics in the chorus there. What a perfect way to set us up for a night of tunes on Saturday Night Country. We've got something new coming soon from Australia's favourite four-time ARIA nominee, Brad Cox. Something sweet, bit of a love song, and taking us back to his country roots, which I am very glad about. First taste of brand new music since his 2025 album Endemic Intelligence in Multiple Dimensions. Try saying that one with a mouthful of marbles. He's on the road too. You can check out all the dates online. But I want to share a bit of a chat now that Tamworth's own pride and joy, Dear Tommy, had when she joined Triple J's Outback Tom for a yarn on the heels of the release of her debut EP, Gasolina. Let's have a little listen in to what she had to say.
1: Dear Tommy, are those regional roots that you have, are they something you hold quite close to your heart?
2: Very much so. I think having four generations grow up there, it was really hard to shake it when I've come to Sydney later on in life. It still is picked up that, you know, we're a little bit different, but I think in a good way. And to have something like Tamworth, it doesn't matter how old or experienced or inexperienced you are, it's one of the only festivals I know of that anyone can kind of go to and just share that love of music and songwriting and storytelling through country music. So, and also, like, who doesn't love a pub crawl with live music? So to be able to represent my hometown and, you know, show them the culture of what Tamworth is, because there's so much more to it than just the Tamworth Festival as well. So I'm so excited and so blessed to be a part of it.
0: That was singer-songwriter and icon in the making, Dear Tommy. To hear the full interview, tune in to Country Club tomorrow from 6 p.m. Australian Eastern Standard Time on Triple J or ABC Country, or stream anytime on ABC Listen. His latest single from that EP, Heaven's on Hold.

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2: Singer, songwriter, producer, artist. Dear Tommy drops the stunning lead track from her debut EP, Gasolina. This is Heavens on Hold.

0: country sound on his collaboration with Americana sweetheart Ciara Ferrell. Ride Lonesome is about finding strength and knowing better days are coming. You got to
1: crave. 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

You're on ABC Country. This is Saturday Night Country. That was Brad Cox with What Are the Odds? I had a good chat with our very own previous Australian Idol winner, legend, all-round good guy, Dylan Wright. We are spotlighting his solo EP, Crossroads, tonight, and our yarn is coming at you in a couple of tracks. You are on Saturday Night Country, on the ABC Listen app, digital radio network, and on the old Idiot Box, Channel 203. If you've ever wanted an extra hour in bed, and who hasn't, let's be honest, you might agree with this next one. It's 10 to 3 by Faith Williams on Saturday Night Country.

0: This is Saturday Night Country.
1: Something that I've noticed about our next guest is his ability to be thoughtful. Whether it's winning Australian Idol, making music with his band Sons of Atticus, raising a young family, or touring with massive names like Tina Arena, he's thoughtful in not a birthday card kind of way, although I'm sure he does that too. He's thoughtful in the way that he's the kind of artist who doesn't just skim the surface. He gets deep down in the depths of it and explores all the nooks and crannies. Dylan Wright is his name, and he has had a whirlwind couple of years since his big win on Australian Idol, and prior to that also. We've got him on the line tonight to chat about his new EP, Crossroads. It's our spotlight release tonight. Dylan, congrats on the release. How are you feeling having this EP out in the world?
2: Thank you for that. That was lovely. I am feeling so excited. It's been a long time coming. I haven't had music really, like a project like this, coming out for over a year now. So I've been sitting on it for a while, and I just keep writing, and it just feels like such a big relief when music like this comes out.
1: Tell me about writing the songs, because for me, for the most part, when I listen to them, they feel really personal. So it got me thinking whether this was a project that you'd written a lot of the music on your own, or did you collaborate?
2: Yeah, it's. I think this is why it's called Crossroads. I feel like I'm at a bit of a fork in the road moment in life and with music. And so I wanted to be, I kind of started to look into myself a bit more and kind of work on a lot of things. I became a full-time carer for my mum when I was 16 until she passed away when I was 21. And I've always had music there to kind of help me with my songs and songwriting. And it's always kind of, I've always kind of kept that to myself, those like real raw and vulnerable songs. In the past few years, I've battled with mental health, and the past year alone, I've really tried to work on that, work on myself, and kind of look inward. And so I really wanted to write these songs with those stories in mind, and hoping that it would connect with others who are going through a whole bunch of different things. We all go through different things in life, so I think music is such a way which we can get that out and kind of connect with each other.
1: Did you set out with, like, a big idea? Because that sounds like a pretty lofty, I guess, project to take on and try and capture, you know, that big idea. Was that something you did, or was it more that the songs kind of came to you as you were collecting experiences and moments?
2: Yeah, I think they came through, like, different moments and getting into rooms with different writers. And my favourite part with getting with writers is we just get a coffee, chat about life and what's happening that night or that day or that week, and kind of what is happening for all of us, and bring those stories into it. Usually I kind of get a piece of everyone's life, but these stories are kind of pretty personal and raw, so they're much more targeted, and I've never really written like that for myself, and kind of put it out to the world. So I've just wanted to make it as vulnerable as possible, and especially being a male in this kind of industry and talking about mental health, it's what I really want to do. But the record kind of talks about what I've gone through and the heartbreak and everything, but also has a positive spin on it, and knowing that you can't always do things alone, and just to have that solid community around you.
1: Was it tricky writing songs like that with other people, or did it feel like something that you kind of worked through, like a healing process when you were writing them?
2: Yeah, it was so tricky. It was sometimes, especially writing with other people, you're like, oh, what are they going to judge me or anything like that? But no one's really judging you. There was plenty of tears in the process, and a few songs that probably wouldn't see the light of day that just needed to be released out into the world. But I think overall it was just so cathartic and kind of helped me so much. And I just finished a 22-date tour called the Songs and Stories Tour, which I was just solo. It was just me, a microphone and a guitar. So I had to be on a stage, which I've never really done, by myself, and kind of have everything taken away from me and just share my soul with everyone in the audience. And that really helped me so much as well. I was such a shy kid growing up, so it was kind of just, it pushed me into the spotlight to just shed everything and just be as vulnerable as I could be.
1: You've got a lot going on with life and with all your projects. I'm interested to know how Dylan Wright differs from Sons of Atticus. What are we seeing that's new and different?
2: Yeah, it's been a tricky ride to kind of differentiate the projects. But I guess my mullet is flowing more with Sons of Atticus. There's a few more overalls in that project. But that one's really good because I have my best mate Matt with me, and we get to share stories and songs. And so the songs are kind of different parts of our lives, and we kind of build them together, whereas my songs are much more personal. And the Sons of Atticus stuff is a bit more bluegrass, a bit more alt country, and a whole lot more fun as well. Whereas mine is a bit more, I guess, you know, being a dad and everything and kind of going through these different stages, it's a bit more raw for me, whereas Sons of Atticus can be a bit more fun.
1: And you must enjoy being able to explore those different parts of your identity in your music, the funner part, you know, the bluegrass vibes of Sons of Atticus, and then this record definitely sits in a different sonic space as well. Tell me about that. Tell me about recording the project.
2: Yeah, just I've been starting to listen to a whole lot more of what I grew up with listening to, like Jack Johnson and Simply Red and Tina Arena. Going on tour with her, like, really brought me back to my roots, as well as having that country element. So I love the storytelling of country, and the lap steel and mandolin here and there. So sonically, trying to bring elements that I grew up with, what I know and what I love, but also differentiating the two projects, because they can sound similar at some times, but it's really kind of, they've found their own path now.
1: I am very excited for everybody to get around it and have a listen. I reckon you might have another golden guitar in the bag somewhere soon with the Dylan Wright. The EP is Crossroads. Dylan, thanks for being with us tonight on Saturday Night Country.
2: Thank you so much.
1: Let's dive in and have a little listen. Here's Take Me As I Am on Saturday Night Country. Feel bad.

Couldn't tell a lie. I swear I'm way too strong. I ain't holding on and on. Been a while since I've cried. Never had a reason why. I tell myself it's all

Gold Coast's Paper Daisies there with Bonnie. This duo are one to keep an ear out for. I am a huge fan of everything they've been doing so far. It's pure and it's real and it's so country. Our feature album is coming up soon, Tift Merritt's Sugar, and this one has knocked me about this week. I've cried, I've laughed, I've thought about my worldview. Honestly, I think it's her best work yet, and she's had some pretty fantastic records in the past. She's Americana's most underrated female artist, and you're going to hear why at the end of the hour. Let's hear Dylan Gossett's new one now. This is Honeysuckle on Saturday Night Country.

Texas. That is Jess Williamson with Goodbye to All That. That Texas sound leading the way there with her gorgeous voice. Those voices that almost sound like they're crying. They're a hallmark of country music, especially the Texas kind. That single landed with an album announcement. We're going to have an album from Jess in October, so more of that coming this year if you loved that one. I got very, very lucky this week. I got to chat to two of my favourite artists. You might have heard my chat with Dylan Wright earlier, and if you missed it, catch up later on ABC Listen. But not only did I get on the gas bag with Dylan, I got on the blower with son of country music royalty Sammy Smith and legendary guitarist Jody Payne. His name's Waylon Payne. We had a chat about his new record, Wayward. That is coming up in hour two of Saturday Night Country. You don't want to miss it. Let's go back down under now with a new one from a young gun. This is Hayden Phyllis with Stick Poke Tattoos on Saturday Night Country.

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3: Saturday Night Country. You're with me, Melody Moko, but only for a little teeny tiny bit longer, because I've got a friend with me on the line. Her name is Sue Ray. I've been talking her up all night while we've been listening to beautiful music together, and I'm very, very excited to hand over the reins to her. She's a Gomeroi woman with an insatiable passion for authentic songwriting. That's our favourite kind of woman on Saturday Night Country. She's well equipped to sit on the Saturday Night Country throne. She is indeed an absolute queen with a huge swag of awards under her belt. And more than that, she knows and she loves good music. So you are walking some hallowed ground in this Saturday Night Country host chair. Becky Cole, Felicity Urquhart, lots of strong women have come before you. Are you pumped to take the reins?
4: Oh my God, I stand on the shoulders of giants. This is such an exciting opportunity and I'm so grateful to be here. And you forgot to mention yourself, Melody. Melody Moko, everyone. Amazing to be here with you. Thanks for having me.
3: Oh, Sue, that's too kind. And it's a special episode this week, yeah? It's the NAIDOC Week episode. Sue, Indigenous music in Australia, it holds a special place in the heart of country music listeners, and I'm sure it holds an extra special place in your heart. Can you tell me what it is that you want to share with Saturday Night Country tonight? What's the special thing for you about Indigenous country music that we're going to hear tonight?
4: Well, for me personally, country music, it's all about the stories. I love a good story, and the relatability of country music, I think, is what made it such a special genre all through the decades. And the artists that I've chosen tonight, for me personally, are what I always call songwriters. They're the songwriters that when you hear their song, you think, God, I wish I wrote that song. A lot of the artists from the emerging through to the legacy artists have grown up on country music. They grow up on country, and their rich storytelling is just comes through their songs, and I'm always so blown away when I see them play live. I just feel like their stories are going to be so relatable, and their beautiful voices, and just the stories are so rich, and they talk of our culture and our history and the things that they've grown up with. And I love country music, but these particular artists I've chosen, ranging from emerging through to legacy artists, are going to just hopefully blow you away.
3: 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So I'm going to leave Saturday Night Country in your capable hands. You can share some songs and some stories from across the land. I'm going to be listening with you. Let's welcome her in with some country music now. It's Nathan Lamont on Saturday Night Country.

Hello, Country Club listeners. This is Sue Ray, and I'm so thrilled to be your guest host for this Deadly NAIDOC special. And I'm going to be cheeky here and say that I reckon you're going to love the mix of country hits that I'm going to put in your ears today. There's going to be some new releases, but there's also going to be some oldies that I turn to when I really need a country fix or just some soul healing. So strap on your spurs, sit back, and get ready to have your ears filled with some good old country music. That first track you heard was Loves to Hate Me, the latest single from my mate Nathan Lamont. Not only is he a nice fella, I reckon he's on the way to the top with his fresh brand of country music. And up second is a rising star with a voice that tugs right at your heartstrings and won't let go. Kiana, with her recent release, Wild Horses and Broken Hearts. He was

Hey team, welcome back. You just heard the dulcet tones of the dreamy Joey Lee Wagtail with his track Gloria. And before that, fun new single Kiss from a young but exciting new artist, Grace Alexandra, who is the current youth patron for the Next Up Music Awards. She's young but fierce, and I can't wait to see what she does next. But now I'm going to take you back a few years to a track that is close to my heart. A few years ago, I was feeling a bit disillusioned, you know, about everything that was going on, about my career in the music industry. And then I got a phone call from an elder who offered me an opportunity that would not only take me back out on the road playing music, but would make me realise just how much I needed music in my life. He taught me to never give up, never lose faith, and to remember that music is the most powerful tool for healing and connection. This is my favourite of his songs because it reminds me who I am. I Know Where I'm Going by Uncle Kutch Edwards.

Welcome back to Saturday Night Country with Sue Ray, your guest host for this NAIDOC Week special. You just heard Adelaide boy Scott Rathman Jr. with his track Angel on the Hill. And before that, Amy Hennen's latest release, Count on Me. And I'd like to send Amy a huge congratulations for being a finalist in this year's Indigenous Storytellers Scholarship. There really is so many exciting new Aboriginal and Torres Strait Islander country music songwriters out there right now doing deadly stuff and releasing some of the best music I've had the privilege of listening to. So if you like what you're hearing, stay tuned. I've got some more bangers on the way. And side note, please don't ever stop being curious about music. 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That all goes so far to supporting our music economy and keeps our amazing talented songwriters thriving. Now, I'm getting off my high horse, pardon the pun, and gonna play you an artist that I'm so proud of. She's fairly new to the country music scene, and she's not even of drinking age yet, but she's writing some really great tunes, and her latest track, co-written with ARIA award-winning 3% artist Nookie, who's, you know, finally crossing the tracks over to country music, which is great, is gonna get stuck in your head in the best way possible. Here's Took a Turn by Kyla Bell Roberts and Nookie.

0: Welcome back. You're listening to Saturday Night Country with your guest host, Sue Ray. And I bet you're nice and relaxed after that beautiful song and the latest track from one of my favourite songwriters, Jaden Kitchener-Waters. Light Up the Airways was next from Twin Brothers and stars of the 2020 season, The Voice, the Bo-Ness Brothers, followed by Yala Doo from one of my favourite acts, The Stiff Gins. But now, you're about to hear a track from our featured artist, Richard J. Frankland, from his album, Discovering Leopine Mara.
1: Me and my brother were driving west, heading home to Gunditj Mara country. He points out Garrawood, which is a great range of mountains and hills. He said, imagine 1,000 years ago, a young fella standing up there, looking out over country and saying, look what I'm a part of. Look what I own. Well, sometimes a song falls out of you. I went home, this song fell out.

0: You're on Saturday Night Country with Sue Ray. Now we're going to hear some of the great interview that RN's Rudy Bremer has done with our feature artist, Richard J. Frankland. We've been hearing songs from his incredible album, Discovering Leopine Mara.
1: Look, you did mention you'd taken a break from music for a while. Do you mind telling me what was behind that?
2: I've been through, and I'd have the great honour of having done a lot of things, serving our mob and serving the nation. And I thought, what's it like to be me? And I discovered that I liked the solitude. I got an old farmhouse, and I was just poking around doing things and working out what I wanted to do in the next life. What season was I heading into, and who was I going to be? And sometimes you can't choose your dreaming path. You can choose how you conduct yourself on it, how you walk it. So I was sort of looking at maybe just writing a new album, but recording it but not releasing it. Maybe just sitting on the veranda, learning how some of these flash buttons work, because I don't know how to do that very well. And I started writing a lot more poetry again. I've got about 700 or 800 bits of poetry. And I was really enjoying that journey. And I started looking at going to massacre and battle sites and honouring the dead. I thought that was really important for me and for everyone. Honour the dead and fight for the living. And I don't know, I just wanted to slow down for a little bit. In fact, I recorded a song on an earlier album called Slow Down, which Lou Bennett sung with me. She's got a magical voice and an incredible attitude towards songs and creation. So it became a gentler rhythm in my life. And then once you get dug up, you end up busy again. So that's what happened.
1: Yeah. I imagine that there is a creating with the intention of keeping that piece to yourself, or like not sharing it publicly, might have a different resonance to when you're creating with the idea that the song will be released. How much did that play out for the songs that have ended up on Discovering Leopine Mara?
2: I think what happens is sometimes you write a song in 2 seconds, and other times it takes years and years of the type of fermentation, if you like. And some songs I've written and lost straight away, or you're giving them to someone and you know you'll never sing them again, but it's okay. Some you have a little bit of regret. Sometimes you're sitting with someone sacred in your life who's sharing your dreaming path, and you write something for them. I think Leopine Mara, what Mark brought to it was a plan. He brought a strategy from years of experience. And so he planned, and he'd hear something and then he'd just become alive listening to it. He'd close his eyes and he would be hearing all sorts of instrumentation.
1: I'm just thinking about, you mentioned earlier that you wrote quite a lot of poetry in that time where you took a break from music. And I had been thinking about the kind of speak singing style that you employed throughout the album. A really great example of that is in the trilogy, because you're almost speaking the verses. But what drove that choice?
2: Because we're all Kuchpa Khoikhoi people, we're a story people. Mm-hmm. And it's one of the things I love is, if you listen to Richard Thompson and people like that, they're story people as well, the Scots and the Irish and North England mob. And when you travel, you get to hear these stories and share them. But I remember as a boy sitting around and someone would rattle out, one of the old uncles or aunties would rattle out, someone would be playing the spoons. And then there'd be someone cooking up and there'd be cigarettes going. Back then, cigarettes were a different rule. And one of the old uncles would rattle out a tune and tell a story halfway through. And then one of the old aunties or grandmother would go, come on, do this one, Johnny Cakes. And then they'd sing a song and tell the story of it, and everyone would sing. Mm. And those, I guess that storytelling sort of stuck with me.

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5: Hi, it's Sue Ray, and we're cruising into the third hour of our NAIDOC Week special here on Saturday Night Country. Up next is the beautiful track from the powerful songwriter Candice LeRae. Not quite as country as some of our other tracks, but still one of my favourite songs of 2026. And she does mention trains in it, so that by proxy is a country song as far as I'm concerned. But more favourites on the way. We've got Nathan May, Maddie Colville Walker, and many more country classics coming at you here on Saturday Night Country.

0: That was Candice LeRae with Calling Me. And up next, I'm going to be playing one of our greatest and most celebrated traditional country music legends, Uncle Roger Knox. His work spans decades, and his impactful and inspiring stories will echo on for generations. I asked him which song he'd like me to play, and he requested this one. And I could not have picked a better track myself. Border Bridge by Roger Knox.
1: Drive into town on the mission lorry. 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

At 15 we left, no learning, no education. 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

0: Welcome back. You're listening to Saturday Night Country with your guest host, Sue Ray. That haunting tune was from the enchanting and moving songwriter Ray Dimakari Dixon, sung in one of the world's oldest languages, Mudburra. So beautiful. And prior to that, you heard the beautiful voice of one of our up-and-coming country writers, Maddie Culver-Walker, with her track, Yina Mulana Winya. We're already past the halfway point at this stage with our NAIDOC Week special. And here on Saturday Night Country, I hope you've been enjoying listening as much as I have. This has been so much fun. And up next, we have Darwin's son but Adelaide-based artist Nathan May with his catchy tune, Love From Me.
1: I never was your kind. You ran and left me long behind.

Welcome back. You're listening to Saturday Night Country with me, your guest host, Sue Ray, on ABC Country. You just heard two incredible women. First up was the young but wise Leila Havana with her track My Everything, followed by the gorgeous and powerful in-language song Bagana by the haunting Yerjalia. Now, it has come to that time, dear friends. We're nearing the end of my co-hosting session here on Saturday Night Country for this week's NAIDOC special. But I hope you've enjoyed the music as much as I have. This has been so much fun hanging out with you all and sharing some of my favourite country music with you. So thanks for having me, and I hope we get to do it again sometime. But to wrap up, we've got three more tracks to go. First up is one of my favourite female vocalists, Emma Donovan, with her song Till My Song Is Done, followed by the legendary Warren H. Williams with One of These Days. And finally, Golden Guitar winner Lauren Ryan will be taking us out with her banger, Where You Been. Stay fabulous, listeners. I'll see you next time. Peace out from Sue Ray.

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1: Singer, songwriter, multidisciplinary artist and proud Gunditjmara elder, Richard J. Franklin has released a stunning and powerful new album, Discovering Liepin Mara. 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The lyrics are precise, the sound hypnotic, and the songs bristle with hope for a better future. Discovering Liepin Mara, the new album from Richard J. Franklin. Our feature album, This NAIDOC Week, right here on ABC Country.

0: on Saturday Night Country with Sue Ray. Now we're going to hear some of the great interview that RN's Rudy Bremer has done with our feature artist, Richard J. Frankland. We've been hearing songs from his incredible album, Discovering Leopine Mara.
1: Richard, I know that you formed your first band, or I believe you formed your first band in 1989. And so you were lead vocals and saxophone for Jambi.
2: Yeah.
1: I'm curious, what have you noticed or appreciated about how your voice has changed over the years as you've gotten older?
2: I'm not too sure about the voice. I know that as you get older, you reflect on your words a bit differently.
1: Mm.
2: You find the time to sit with them. I used to write a lot of stuff and not even read it, and then discover it later and wondered who wrote it. And I've got, I've nearly swore then, I've got stuff on so many computers and old phones and things and Chinese menus I've written on, and bits of paper and newspaper written around the edge, and somehow a lot of it ended up in a box in an attic. So I think the content sort of stayed the same, but it matured. And the voice, if you sing a lot, if you do a tour and it goes for 6 weeks, there's a comfortableness that comes out and a familiarity with the song. And over the years, I listened to the young me, and he was naughty sometimes.
1: I can't imagine.
2: Yeah, I think I end up with the title N.A., Naughty Aboriginal. And he was also a really deep fella.
1: Mm.
2: And I don't think he realised the power of words. And I think now there's a bit of maturity about the songs. I found a recording of me when I was 13 or 14. The first song I ever wrote, called Gypsy Jane. And it was quite amazing to hear him singing.
1: Mm.
2: And then hear it now. And we've recorded it once, but I've done it live a few times. And I've always wanted to have a good crack at in the studio with maybe a small orchestra, like a 10-piece, is that what you call an orchestra? Or a 5-piece, strings, and make it sort of, make it bigger than, or maybe me recognise how big the song is.
1: Yeah. Oh, that is, that could be a really interesting experience. Partly because, I mean, you come across a detail like this and you can't not ask. In learning a little about Jambi, I found out that in 92 you supported Prince on his Australian tour.
2: Oh, yeah, that's right. But it was, everyone thinks that we're on the big stage with Prince, but we're really on a little side stage.
1: Oh, really?
2: Yeah. But I, you know, sometimes when people are talking and gamming on, you just got to let them go.
1: Yeah.
2: And so it was an interesting experience, and everyone really enjoyed it. But it was funny. I ended up in Sydney when we did the final show. A bloke called Cambo and I ended up in Redfern partying up, and we wrote a song about a bloke called Leroy Silver.
1: Mm.
2: And it was amazing. The Jungos, the police were driving past, and people standing around a 44-gallon drum of fire and yarning up. And there was a the kids, as Leroy was singing, all the kids come out of the dark singing with him. It was such a profound moment of unity. You know, it's moments like that that sort of outshone the playing for Prince. It was the experience of community. Like we toured overseas. We toured in Kanaki, or New Caledonia is the other name for it, and playing with the mob over there. There was a bloke who sung in French and a bit of Kanaki as well. And he was a roadie, but he sung this incredible song. where he talked about the caravan of tears where the Kanaki people were driven from one place to another. And he said to his daughter, all I've got to give you is this song, and I've got a hole in my jumper. And it was just, you know, those sacred moments of story and song. So I think sometimes the real enjoyment isn't the big stage, it's the stories in between, on the way to the stage, when you get off the stage, sitting with mob before and after, and seeing the humanity and the beautiful humanness in people of that. Yeah, that's the thing that I remember most.
1: Yeah. Well, I told you a little earlier that I would love to finish with a song from your new album, Discovering Leopan Mara. Can you? But I wonder if you could set it up for me. Tell me about River to the Sea.
2: Well, it's a little bit of a story. So I had some of the river mob come down a few times and stay with me. One time I took them out in a boat and they were all screaming, windy, because they can see the other side of that river. And when we got off the boat, oh, thanks, Uncle, thanks, Cars, thank you, brother. But the old way was people would meet from different clans, and you had the freshwater people and the saltwater people, and this song's about that. It's about someone being gentle with themselves on the way to ceremony, and they're going to see great love, and they're going to see great togetherness, and they're going to break bread and eat together, they're going to do ceremony and dance. And it's very much through our cultural lens. You know, people, when you are travelling home and your heart starts beating faster, the closer you get, and you start imagining what it's like being held and loved, it's a spirit jumping in you. And that's what this is about. It's about two mob coming together and having great love and great honour and seeing each other with a clear, beautiful lens, and then celebrating together.
1: Amazing. All right, well, let's have a listen to River to the Sea.

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0: Yes, sir, and just because we try to bring you folks the best in country music, I invited over a fine feller whose name is getting bigger and bigger all the time. He's up from Texas to visit with us, and it's Sonny James. Yes, sir, Sonny. Well, so Sonny will be out here with us in just a little bit, but I know one thing. Everybody knows what I'm talking about when I mention the Old Hickory Singers. Now, that means harmony and singing that stays right down to a mellow peak of perfection. So let's bring them out here now. It's our Grand Ole Opry favorites, the Old Hickory Singers. Neighbors,

0: By golly, Farron, I sure do like the good old summertime. I mean, when you can get outdoors and enjoy nature a little bit.
1: I hear you talking, Grant, and you know, speaking of nature. Now, what do you say we call out our guest for tonight? You know, his Capitol records are getting all around and pleasing folks everywhere. He's a mighty good-looking young fella, and he hangs his hat in Texas. Well, sir, everything about him is good, so let's make him welcome at the Grand Ole Opry, neighbors. It's Sonny James. How about a big welcome? Sonny, I'll get the mic way up there, buddy, and I just want to let you know the old welcome mat is out here for you right here at Grand Ole Opry. We're glad to have you here at the Ryman Auditorium.
2: Thank you, Farron. It's a great pleasure, as it always is, to visit all of you here on the Grand Ole Opry.
1: Thank you, Sonny. Hey, how about filling us in and myself and all the folks here, too, a little bit about what's cooking on the old country stove, music stove for you these days?
2: Well, we've been doing about the usual things, and as a matter of fact, we've been doing several tours with opera groups here.
1: Hey, you have,
2: enjoyed,
1: huh?
2: Yeah, several.
1: Wonderful.
2: Of them.
1: Well, I'll tell you one thing, buddy. You're right here at home plate tonight, so how about treating the folks here at the Ryman and all across the land with one of your fine recorded songs?
2: As a matter of fact, we're introducing this for the first time tonight. It's our brand new one, Too Much.
1: Let's hear it, Sonny.

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Now forward, six, back, you go too low. Just to a low side, low right and high, left and low. 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And a forward, six, and a back, you go too low. Just to a low side, low right and high.

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1: Well, you know, we liked every part of our Grand Ole Opry each Saturday night, but, well, if we had to pick a moment that was a little extra special for us, then I think this would be it. It's the chance that we get to do a fine old sacred song for all our friends here at the Ryman and clear across the land. We hope you like the one we picked for tonight, Where Could I Go But to the Lord?

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Thanks a lot. 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

0: mighty good going, Chet. By golly, you know, after all that guitar and after the way the rhyming just shook, I think we need something peaceful and restful. Something dignified and intelligent, too. We got just a person over here, and I'm telling the biggest whopper of my life, too, because here he comes, Rod Bransfield. That's right.
1: Our music, ain't that fun? Much blood, man. Thank you. Thank you very much. Howdy, Mr. Fern.
2: Howdy, Mr. Rodney.
1: It's good to see you.
2: It's good to see you, buddy.
1: Hey, did you hear about the race?
2: No, what race?
1: The human race.
2: Well, what are you laughing for? You don't belong to it.
1: Oh, you make me so mad I could eat a banana. That blame it, that makes me so mad. Hey, Fern.
2: Yeah.
1: You ought to have been to me last week, boy.
2: Oh, really? What happened?
1: I went out to the Wild West out there. South Wild West.
2: Yeah.
1: Northwest. Montana and Idaho.
2: That's Northwest.
1: Oh,
2: yeah.
1: It is?
2: Yeah, it's north.
1: Well, I went south. I don't care where it was. It make no difference. I went out there for my liver, but it wasn't out there.
2: All right, Brad.
1: Anyhow, I had a good time.
2: You did, huh?
1: Yeah. Run into a friend of mine, boy. I run into a friend of mine that wouldn't quit. Old Jack White.
2: Oh, really?
1: Yep. Jack, me and him went to school together in Hornwall.
2: Oh?
1: And I hadn't seen him since we was kids together.
2: Sure enough.
1: I didn't hardly recognize him when I seen him. I asked him, I says, what in the cat hair has happened to you? You don't look like yourself.
2: Yeah.
1: And he told me, Fern, he told me that he'd been sick with the rheumatism.
2: Oh, right.
1: Yeah, and now that is bad.
2: That's the reason you didn't recognize him. That's
1: yeah. If you ain't never had it, don't have it.
2: Okay.
1: Because it's a mess when he gets a hold of you.
2: Okay.
1: I know what I'm talking about because I done had it. Yeah. And I asked him, I said, what did you do for your rheumatism, Jack?
2: Uh-huh.
1: And he told me that he never had found but one thing that would help him.
2: Oh, what's
1: said
2: that?
1: Said every night, just before he went to bed, his wife would rub him good all over with liniment.
2: Oh.
1: Said that there done him more good than I could ever found. Was for her to rub him good all over with liniment.
2: Well, I'll say.
1: He says to me, he said, Rod, why don't you try that?
2: Yeah.
1: And I stood there and let him walk off and didn't get his address.
2: Hey, Rodney.
1: Me and Jack got to talking, and we got hungry, and we went in this restaurant to get something to eat.
2: Yeah.
1: We were going to get us a little dab of grub, you know?
2: Oh, yeah.
1: And the prettiest little woman, the little waitress, come up to wait on us. And I says to her, I said, honey, have you got frog legs? Oh. She says, no, I've had rheumatism. That's what makes me walk this way.
2: All right.
1: Made me so mad I couldn't see straight. Anyhow, we had a hamburger, an RC cola, and a moon pie.
2: And a moon pie.
1: And I got ready to pay the bill, and it cost me $1.92. Tax and all.
2: $1.92?
1: Yeah, made me so mad, and I just paid her, see?
2: I don't blame you.
1: And I says to her, I said, what is that around your neck? She says, that's my necklace. What do you think it was? I says, well, I thought maybe it might be your garter. Everything else is so high around here. Have you seen my Uncle Sipe anywhere?
2: No, I ain't seen Sipe. Why?
1: I've got to find that old booger because he is going to whoop me. I know it.
2: What you
1: see,
2: done now?
1: What I done, I sneaked out the other day and got his buggy. He's got a brand new buggy.
2: Yeah.
1: And I got his buggy and didn't tell him, see? And I took my gal Susie for a ride down the old swamp road.
2: Yeah.
1: And a bird flew out of the bush and scared old Maud. That's her old gray mare.
2: Uh-huh.
1: Of course, she ain't what she used to be, but then she's a good old mare.
2: Yeah.
1: Scared that old mare, and she run away with that buggy and just messed it up something terrible. Just scratched it all over. Yeah.
2: You mean it scratched Susie?
1: Yeah, scratched Susie's dashboard.
2: Yeah.
1: No, Susie ain't got no dashboard.
2: Oh.
1: It scratched the buggy's dashboard.
2: Oh.
1: The buggy's got a dashboard. Susie ain't got no dashboard.
2: Maud flew out of the bush and scared the bird?
1: Yeah, Maud flew out of the bush. Maud's the mare.
2: Oh, I see.
1: She didn't fly out of no bush and scare the bird.
2: Oh, it was Maud's
1: look,
2: dashboard.
1: Look, what I done, I hooked old Maud up to the bird, and the bird, I mean, the bush flew out of the... shut up. Don't get excited. This your bird flew out of the bush and scared the buggy. The buggy run away with Maud and scared the dashboard. I mean... Look, Fern, what I done, see, I took Maud for a ride, and I hooked my gal Susie up to the dashboard. I Look, Susie ain't got no dashboard. I done told you.
2: It was Maud's dashboard.
1: Maud's dashboard. Right. Susie ain't got no dashboard.
2: Right, Maud.
1: Yeah. Susie. Susie ain't got no dashboard.
2: All right.
1: All right. I hooked Susie up to the dashboard, and I took Maud down the old country road there. Hey, let's just forget it. I ain't been nowhere.
2: Get out. Well, so we always enjoy a visit from Hornwall's number one citizen. I think maybe you folks would like another visit out here from my special guest. He's got a tune that seems like it's going to really take off around the country, and it's called Till the Last Leaf Shall Fall. Let's get him out here to sing it, neighbors. Sonny James. Come on out, Sonny.

Now, you know and I know that this just wouldn't be Saturday night or the Grand Ole Opry without the grand old man of the banjo. Here's Grandpa Jones.

Oh, that's real fine, Grandpa. You're three. You know, we got a tune here that a lot of the folks around the country's been writing in and requesting us for down here at Grand Ole Opry, and it certainly makes us real happy. Sort of looks like a capital night here tonight on Opry with my good buddy Sonny Jane visiting here, being a fine capital recording artist. And well, so we'd like to do another tune that we got out for you on a record label, and we hope you folks like this one. It goes something like this.

0: know, neighbors, we sure do hate to go, but I guess it's about time for us to be saying goodbye. Also time to be telling you to be on hand next week, because we're going to all come calling for you again in the old bug hole. And the driver's seat will be everybody's good friend and mine, little Jimmy Dickens. And this guest will be the y'all come fella, Arlie Dove. So until next week then, this is Farron Young saying thanks for everything, reminding you the only thing we like better than country music are you good old country folks. Good night and God bless you. We'll see you next Saturday night at the Grand Ole Opry.
1: Hi, everybody. This is Joe Diffie.
2: Hey, this is Tim Womack with Sons of the Desert.
3: 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This is Holly Dunn. 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

0: Hi, folks. I'm Lonnie Bartmus from the USA.
1: Howdy. I'm David McLaughlin. A warm country welcome from Canada.
2: Hello, everybody. I'm Brian Dolph, and you're listening to great country music right here on this radio station.

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big blue note folded up in my pocket. Yeah, don't laugh, it's been 2 months, I still got it. Sometimes I have to read the sucker twice just to make sure I ain't forgot that she's gone. You know, my psychiatrist said, tell me, what do you see when you look at these ink spots of reds and yellows and greens? You know, I looked at them all, but

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I could be happy in one little room with only a table and chair, as happy as I'd be in a kingdom by the sea. Darling, if you were there, and I could be rich, or I could be poor, but if you were by my side, I could be any place in this whole wide world, and I know I'd be satisfied.

In a major effort to reduce the human and financial cost of drinking and driving, ACC has introduced a new bus service. However, you don't want to catch this bus. It's uncomfortable, embarrassing, and expensive. The new ACC stop buses are a new fleet of breath-testing vehicles for the police. They'll appear on your roads anywhere, anytime, so the police can process drunk drivers on the spot. Quicker processing, more checkpoints. Fewer drunk drivers, safer roads. The ACC stop bus. Drink driving stops here.

0: This is London calling in the Brown Euphonium service of the Bar BC. Here is an important announcement.
1: Our folks, it's Nelly again. 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

0: G'day, I'm Graham Burnett. I used to be an opening batsman for Wellington, but in cricketing circles, I'm probably more famous for my crotch than my bat. I was facing a New Zealand fast bowler. I don't know what happened, sun in my eyes, the dodgy early season wicket, I missed the ball. And it hit me in the privates. A cricket ball travelling at over 100 kilometres an hour from a fast bowler's hand to your ghoulies. You don't want to know what that feels like, but I'll give you an idea. It turned my box inside out. Why did I wear a box? For the same reason I wear my safety belt every time I get into the car, to improve my odds of coming out of a dire situation. So remember, driving without a safety belt is like facing a fast bowler without a box. Always wear your safety belt.
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Me and Earl was hauling chickens on the flatbed out of Wiggins, and we'd spent all night on the uphill side of 37 miles of hell called Wolf Creek Pass, which is up on the Great Divide. And we was sitting there sucking toothpicks and drinking knee-highs and onion soup mix, and I says, Earl, let's mail a card to Mother and then send them chickens on down t'other side. Yeah, let's give them a ride.

0: Well, Earl put down his bottle, mashed his foot down on the throttle, and then a couple of boobs with 1,000 cubes and a 1948 Peterbilt screamed alive. We woke up the chickens. We roared up off of that shoulder, spraying pine cones, rocks, and boulders, and put 400 head of them Rhode Island Reds and a couple of burnt-out roosters on the line. Look out below, 'cause here we go.
1: Wolf Creek has way up on the Great Divide.
0: Well, we commenced trucking, and them hens commenced a clucking. Then Earl took out a match and scratched his pants and lit up the unused half of a dollar cigar and took a puff. Says, "My, ain't this pretty up here?" I says, "Earl, this hill can spill us. You better slow down, you gon' kill us. Just make one mistake and it's the pearly gates for them 85 crates of USDA approved cluckers. You wanna hit second?"
1: Wolf Creek Pass, way up on the Great Divide, trucking on down the other side.
0: Well, Earl grabbed on the shifter and he stabbed her into fifth gear, and then the chromium-plated, fully illuminated, genuine accessory shift knob come right off in his hand. I says, "You want to screw that thing back on, Earl?" He was trying to thread it on there when the fire fell off of his cigar and dropped on down, sort of rolled around, and then lit in the cuff of Earl's pants and burned a hole in his sock. Yeah, sort of set him right on fire. I looked on out of the window and I started counting phone poles going by at the rate of 4 to the 7th power. Well, I put 2 and 2 together and added 12 and carried 5. I'm up with 22,000 telephone poles an hour. I looked at Earl and his eyes was wide, his lip was curled and his leg was fried, and his hand was froze to the wheel like a tongue to a sled in the middle of a blizzard. I says, "Earl, I'm not the type to complain, but the time has come for me to explain that if you don't apply some brake real soon, they're going to have to pick us up with a stick and a spoon." Well, Earl reared back, cocked his leg, and stepped down as hard as he could on the brake, and the pedal went clear to the floor and stayed right there on the floor. And it says it's sort of like stepping on a plum. Well, from there on down, it just wasn't real pretty. It was Hairpin County and Switchback City. One of them looked like a can full of worms. Another one looked like malaria germs. Right in the middle of the whole damn show was a real nice tunnel, now wouldn't you know. The sign says clearance to the 12-foot line, but the chickens was stacked to 13-9. Well, we shot that tunnel in 110 like gas through a funnel and eggs through a hen. We took that top row of chickens off slicker and scum off a Louisiana swamp. Went down and around and around and down, we run out of ground at the edge of town, bashed into the side of the feed store in downtown Pagosa Springs.

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0: when you're waiting at an intersection, it's the gaps between the cars that you have to judge. 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

sorry, I'd forgotten the spoon. 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He's angry and drunk every day. 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
1: Good morning. Welcome to the Country Kitty Show with Lizzie. That was a good song to start us off today. It was The Owl and the Duck from Jerry Marlowe. Now I have a story from Lee and Sally Sweetland about some elephants.
2: I am an elephant actor.
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3: This elephant actress is going to make believe she is our beautiful Queen Celeste.
2: And now we will perform for you the story of the travels of Babar.
5: 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They are going away on their wedding trip in a balloon.
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2: Be brave, Celeste. 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
1: We'll cook some rice, we'll make a broth, we'll have our dinner, and then we will both feel better.
2: After dinner, Celeste feels better. Babar goes off to explore the surrounding country, and Celeste falls sound asleep.
3: But look, who is this?
4: I am the king of this cannibal island. 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
1: Oh, what will become of our beautiful Queen Celeste?
2: I will save you.
3: Oh, it is another elephant. He is coming to attack us. Run, run away.
4: King Babar has returned just in time to save beautiful Queen Celeste from the cannibals.

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1: Howdy-do.
2: Hello, Mrs. Whale. 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Can you help us get away?
1: Certainly I can help you. You can both ride upon my back.
3: Upon your back, Mrs. Whale?
1: Of course. That is the way I always carry elephants.

0: long have we been traveling on Mrs. Whale's back, King Babar?
1: Many, many days. But here is a reef. Can we rest here for a little while, Mrs. Whale?
2: Yes, of course, poor dears. You make yourselves comfortable here. And as for me, oh, look at those lovely little fish. I'm going to eat up some of them. I'll be back for you in a minute.
0: King Babar, do you see Mrs. Whale coming back yet?
1: No, she has forgotten all about us. She is a giddy, thoughtless creature.

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1: Ahoy there on the island!
2: They have been seen. It is a big ship with three funnels. A lifeboat rescues them while the passengers cheer. Hey! A week later, the ship steams safely into a big harbor.

0: At last, the big ship is tied up at the pier, and the passengers go down the gangplank to shore. But where are King Babar and Queen Celeste?
1: Here we are, a king and a queen, locked up in this cage while all the other passengers go ashore.
2: Why does the captain keep us here, King Babar?
1: We lost our crowns in the storm, and the captain doesn't believe we are the king and queen of the elephants.
2: Shh! Here he comes now. Someone is with him. Perhaps he is coming to set us free.
3: Yes, my dear Fernando. These are the elephants I was telling you about. I give them to you for your circus.
4: This gentleman elephant must learn to play a horn, and this lady elephant will dance in my circus.
5: Presenting the greatest elephant act in the world, Babar and Celeste.

0: But at last the circus comes to the town where Babar, long before, had met his friend, the kind lady.
1: Look, the kind lady has come to see our circus, Celeste.
2: Do you think she remembers us, Babar?
1: We must take that chance. Tonight, after the circus is over, we shall escape to her house.
3: Quietly, quietly, out we go.
4: Out they go.
1: Tippity-toe.

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1: Thank you, kind lady. 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
2: Dear friend, you have saved us.
3: I saw you at the circus. I've been expecting you.
1: Can you hide us here?
3: You are safe for tonight. 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

0: Back home in Elephant Land, little Arthur, Babar's nephew, tied a firecracker to the tail of Ritaxes, the rhinoceros. The rhinoceroses are fighting the elephants. It is war. Babar, Celeste, and the kind lady hurry home by airplane. Now they have landed in Elephant Land and find Cornelius, who had been left in charge of the Elephant Kingdom. Old Cornelius is worried.
1: The rhinoceroses are too strong for us. They are very angry, and when they attack, we do not know how to drive them off.
2: I must think of a plan to defeat the rhinoceroses. I know what we'll do. We'll all turn around and stand backwards, and we'll paint our tails bright red like noses with rings of enormous size like two eyes. With a wig as big as a sack of hay, we'll scare them, and all the rhinoceroses will run away.
0: The battle begins. Here come the rhinoceroses. Charge!
2: And what do they expect to find?
3: Elephants!
2: And what do they find instead? As frightful a sight as ever they'll see.
4: We surrender! We surrender to the elephants!
3: Hurrah! It's an elephant victory! Hurrah! The taxi is captured! Babar is the fine general! The war is over! How perfectly splendid!
0: The next day, before all the elephants, Babar and Celeste, having put on their royal garments and their new crowns, reward the kind lady for her help.

0: And if I stay with you, what will I do here?
1: I am going to rule my kingdom wisely. If you stay, you can help make my subjects happy.
2: Look out! Look

0: Lanny Sherman sang that song about the weather. Richard from Story Nori is up next with the tale of The Donkey and the Lion, followed by Rosemary Clooney and Jimmy Boyd singing Little Josie.
1: The Donkey and the Lion, a tale from Zanzibar. If you've heard our story about the monkey and the shark, you will know that the monkey has said that he is nothing like the washerman's donkey. The shark is very keen to hear the story that explains why that might be so. If you are curious too, here is the story that the monkey told to the shark about the donkey and the lion. A washerman owned a donkey, of which he was very fond. One day, however, it ran away and made its home in the forest, where it led a lazy life and grew very fat. At length, Sungura, the hare, by chance passed that way and saw Punda, the donkey. Now, the hare is the most cunning of all beasts. If you look at his mouth, you will see that he is always talking to himself about everything. So when Sungura saw Punda, he said to himself, "My, this donkey, he's fat." Then he went and told Simba, the lion. Simba had hurt his leg, and he was still so weak that he could not go hunting. He was pretty hungry. Sungura called out, "Hey, Mr. Simba, I'll bring enough meat tomorrow for both of us to have a great feast, but you'll have to do the killing."
2: "All right, good friend," exclaimed Simba joyfully. "You're very kind."
1: So the hare scampered off to the forest, found the donkey, and said to her in his most courtly manner,
3: "Miss Punda, I am sent to ask for your hand in marriage."
2: "By whom?" simpered the donkey.
3: "By Simba, the lion."
1: The donkey was greatly elated at this and exclaimed,
2: "Let's go at once. This is a first-class offer."
1: They soon arrived at the lion's home, were cordially invited in, and sat down. Sungura gave Simba a signal with his eyebrow to show that this was the promised feast and that he would wait outside. Then he said to Punda,
3: "I must leave you for a while to deal with some private business. You stay here and converse with your husband that is to be."
1: As soon as Sungura got outside, the lion sprang at Punda and they had a great fight. Simba was kicked very hard and he struck with his claws as well as his weak health would permit him. At last, the donkey threw the lion down and ran away to her home in the forest. Shortly after, the hare came back and called,
3: "Heya, Simba, have you got it?"
2: "I have not got it," growled the lion. "She kicked me and ran away. But I warrant you, I made her feel pretty sore, though I'm not that strong at the moment."
3: "Oh, well," remarked Sungura, "don't put yourself out about it."
1: Then Sungura waited many days until the lion and the donkey were both well and strong, when he said,
3: "What do you think now, Simba? Shall I bring you your meat?"
2: "Aye," growled the lion fiercely. "Bring it to me. I'll tear it into two pieces."
1: So the hare went off to the forest, where the donkey welcomed him and asked the news.
3: "You were invited to call again and see your admirer," said Sungura.
2: "Oh, dear," cried Punda. "That day you took me to him, he scratched me awfully. I'm afraid to go near him now."
3: "Ah, psh," said Sungura. "That's nothing. That's only Simba's way of caressing."
2: "Oh, well," said the donkey, "let's go."
1: So off they started again. But as soon as the lion caught sight of Punda, he sprang upon her and ate her up. And that was the story of the lion and the donkey. When Kima the monkey had finished telling it to Papa the shark, he said,
4: "Are my ears long? Are my eyes dull? Do I have a tail, like a switch of old creepers? In short, do I look like a donkey to you?"
1: And Papa the shark had to admit that Kima looked nothing like Punda the donkey. He realised from this tale that the monkey was not one to fall for the same trick twice. And he swam out to sea, realising that his cause was lost. And if you'd like to hear more stories from Africa and all over the world, please drop by soon. For now, from me, Richard, goodbye.
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0: Now it's time for another story. So how about Gerald McBoing-Boing, brought to us by the Great Gildersleeve.
1: This is the story of Gerald McCloy and the strange thing that happened to that little boy. And they say it all started when Gerald was two. That's the age kids start talking, at least most of them do. Well, when he started talking, they say, in his case, when the time came for words to come out of his face, Gerald, they say, sat up straight in his bed, and he looked at his folks, and you know what he said? He didn't talk words, he went instead. What's that? Cried his father, his face turning gray. That's a very odd thing for a young boy to say. Then, much to his father's and mother's great pain, Gerald, he did it again. Like a rusty old gate. He's sick, cried his father, it's something he ate. And the poor weary gentleman rushed to the phone and quick dialed the number of Dr. Malone. Come over, fast, doctor, the poor father pled. Our boy can't speak words, he goes instead. And in 5 minutes, the doctor was there. I say, said the doctor, this case is quite rare. Open your mouth, lad, now open it wide. Say ah while I take a good look down inside. But just as the doctor stared down the boy's throat, Gerald went like a boat. Then the strangest new noises all started to flow. He went like a buzzsaw and like a crow. Then five times in a row. Good grief, gulped the doctor. What's that, the boy said? He doesn't speak words. He goes instead. There's no cure for this. I can't handle the case. And he packed up his pills and walked out of the place, leaving poor frantic Mr. and Mrs. McCloy alone in the house with their boy. Alone with their boy going like a sheep. And all the next day he went like a jeep. And all the next night he went in his sleep. And as the months passed, he got louder and louder and was soon going like a big keg of powder. It was then that his father said, this is enough. He'll drive us both mad with this stuff. A boy of his age shouldn't, like a fool, he's got to learn words. We must send him to school. So they took their boy and brushed his hair neat, sent him off to the schoolhouse on Mulberry Street. But half an hour later, alas and alack, with a poor Gerald came back with a and his eyes looking hurt and a note from the teacher pinned onto his shirt. A letter that read, my dear Mrs. McCloy, your stupid son Gerald's a most hopeless boy. We just cannot teach him, for we have a rule that pupils must not go in our school. Your boy will go all his life, I'm afraid. Sincerely yours, Fanny Schultz, teacher, first grade. His mother, the tears that she shed, she cried 15 handkerchiefs full as she said, oh, we'll never hear words coming out of his head. Now he'll always go instead. Now what would you do if it happened to you? If you wanted to speak, but whenever you tried, a noise like came up from inside. If you tried to talk words, but the sound from your head always came out instead. Well, it happened to Gerald, and soon the news spread. Soon the neighbors were whispering all over the block that Gerald goes like a clock. He can't speak a word, and he's going on six, and they say he goes like the breaking of sticks. Oh, the life in his house is just awful, they say. They can't get a cook or a maid who will stay. His drives them away. And Gerald the poor fella soon found, when a fella goes, no one wants him around. When a fella goes, he can't have any pals. His frightened the gals. In that whole great big city, no child would go near him. They'd lean from their windows and taunt him and jeer him. Nyah, nyah, they all shouted, your name's not McCloy, your name is Mac, the noisy mouth boy. And Gerald Mac, in shame, hung his head, because he couldn't make words he made instead. And Gerald Mac, from that time on knew that his life was a failure, for what could he do? He would never make good, Gerald thought with a sob, for a boy who goes cannot hold down a job. No, a boy who goes has no place to go, so late one cold night he ran out in the snow. If he died, who would care? He'd be better off so. And suddenly, whilst he ran clippity-clop through the storm right behind him, a voice shouted, "Stop! Aren't you Gerald Mack, the lad who makes squeaks? Mac, I've searched for you many long weeks. Mac, Mac, please don't run away. Mac, Mac, Mac, please stay. I can make you the most famous boy in this nation, for I own the radio station. I need a smart fellow to make all the sounds, who can like a dog and go like the hounds. I need a smart lad who can like the breeze, who can like a doorbell and like the bees. Your is terrific. Your is inspired. Quick, come to Mac. You're hired." And the man took Mac by the hand, and 10 minutes later, throughout this great land, more than 10 million people heard Gerald let go with a on a radio show. And today, if you tune in out there, that's Gerald you hear going on the air. From dawn every morning to late every night, he goes to the listener's delight. Now his parents, proud parents, are able to boast that his is a that is known coast to coast. Now when he goes, no one jeers, no one laughs. They all beg Mac for his autographs. Now Mac is rich, he has friends, he's well fed. Because he doesn't speak words, he goes instead.
0: 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Next up is a wee song called I Am Big. Then John Hughes will tell us the story of Jonah and the Whale.

0: Long ago, the people of the city of Nineveh were so wicked that they angered the Lord. God spoke to a man named Jonah and told him to go to Nineveh to warn its people that they must repent of their wickedness. But Jonah would not go there. He fled to the port of Joppa and found a ship's captain willing to take him to Tarshish, where he thought himself safe from God's anger. However, Jonah could not escape from the Lord. God raised a great storm to batter the ship. Mighty waves came crashing down upon it. The terrified sailors could do nothing but pray to their own gods for the storm to cease. But the storm went on, and the rolling waves threatened to sink the ship. In desperation, the crew cast lots to find out who had brought disaster upon them all. The lot fell on Jonah. "What must we do," they cried, "to calm the storm?" "It is my fault that the storm came upon you," he said. "So you must throw me into the sea." The sailors took hold of Jonah and threw him overboard. When this was done, the storm abated. Then God caused a great whale to arise from out of the deep and swallow Jonah up. He dwelt for 3 days and 3 nights in the belly of the animal. For those 3 days and nights, he prayed to God for forgiveness. The whale swam until it came within sight of land. The Lord commanded it to give up Jonah, and the man waded to the shore. The Lord spoke to Jonah and told him that he must go to Nineveh to do God's will. Jonah knew he could not flee from God, so he obeyed. He walked to Nineveh and began preaching to its people. "You must give up your wicked ways," he told them, "or in 40 days, God will destroy your city and all of you too." They heeded his warning and prayed to God for forgiveness. Therefore, the Lord took pity on the people and spared them. Jonah, though, was not pleased. He could not forgive the people, and he wanted God to punish them all. He sat down before the city walls and waited, hoping God would destroy Nineveh. As the man sat there, the sun beat down upon him so that he grew faint. The next day, the Lord caused a vine to spring up out of the ground. Its leaves cast shadows, giving Jonah shade from the sun. He prayed to God and thanked him. The following day, the Almighty sent a worm to devour the vine, so that the sun beat down on him once more. Jonah grew angry and asked why God had killed the vine. "Why are you upset that the vine is dead when you have not tended to it? Yet you would have me kill the people of Nineveh. I care for them as you cared for the plant. I have forgiven them, and so should you."
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2: Well, here we are at the rodeo, where the cowboys ride the wild bulls and rope calves and milk wild cows and have a wild horse race. 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The Zebra Dun was a bucking bronco. 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

0: The Legend of the Black Sea by Sergei Nikolov. Translated by Selena Bedwell. Read by Chuck Brown. There once lived an old man on the shore of a beautiful sea. All day he wove nets and caught fish. There were so many that the old fisherman shared them with his animals. He had a nice dog and an evil black cat. The dog was called Boley, and the cat was called Sergina. "Boley!" shouted the old man to his dog, and it came at once. "Boley, bring me some water, because I'm thirsty." The dog dashed away, and in a little while came back with the water. "Here's a fish for you," the old man said as he stroked him. "Sergina!" shouted the old fisherman to his cat this time. But Sergina didn't appear. "Sergina! Sergina!" he shouted again. But again, nothing happened. "Sergina, do you want a fish?" As soon as the old man said these words, the cat jumped from the roof and mewled around his legs with a phony purr.
1: "I want a fish. Meow, meow."
0: "Here's your fish. Now bring me my hat, because I'm getting hot." The cat took the fish and then jumped on the hat rack and brought the old fisherman the hat.
2: "Black cat, evil cat," yelped the dog.
0: "Don't say that," the old man scolded him. The next day, the old fisherman got sick. He had a high temperature and couldn't get out of bed.
1: "Boley, bring me a pill from the cabinet," he said.
0: The dog tried to jump on the cabinet where the pills were, but he couldn't reach it.
1: "Sergina!"
0: called the old man, but the cat didn't appear.
1: "Sergina! Sergina!"
0: he shouted again, but again nothing happened.
1: "Sergina, do you want a fish?"
0: As soon as the old man said these words, the cat jumped from the roof and mewled,
3: "Meow! Meow! I want a fish."
1: "Sergina, I can't go fishing today because I'm sick. When I get better, there'll be enough for everyone. Hurry, Sergina, bring me the pill from the cabinet."
0: The cat jumped on the cabinet, but instead of bringing the pill to the old man, she purred again.
3: "I want a fish. Meow, meow."
1: "Sergina, please, bring me the pill. Otherwise, I won't be able to get up,"
0: sadly repeated the old man, but the cat didn't budge. The poor old man didn't know what to do and began to cry from anguish. All at once, the dog yelped,
2: "Woof, woof, woof."
0: The old man turned toward Boley and saw a pill on the ground. For sure, it accidentally fell, he thought to himself, and looked toward the shelf where Sergina was. The dog brought the pill to the old fisherman, and a little while later his temperature began to fall. When the old man woke up the next morning, he was healthy again. He impatiently threw the net into the sea and caught a lot of fish. He sat down on his chair in front of the house and watched the waves with his pipe in his hand.
2: "Master, this cat will be our undoing. Let's drive her away. Black cat, evil cat," yelped the dog.
1: "May it never be. You'll see that Sergina will change and will become good."
2: "Master, do you remember that you said the same thing about her mother? That cursed black Isolde, who tore up your nets every night while she was alive."
1: "Boley, we have to believe in the power of good. You'll see. One day Sergina will change and will become good."
0: The old fisherman drew on his pipe and became lost in thought. But not for long, because the dog again said,
2: "Master, aren't we going to have breakfast?"
1: "Do you want a fish?"
2: "Woof, woof,"
0: barked the dog with his tongue lolling out. The old man threw him a few large mackerels and patted him on the neck. Just then the hungry Sergina jumped off the roof.
3: "Meow, meow, I want a fish."
1: The old man threw her a fish and then said, "Please, Sergina, don't act that way again." The cat purred and continued to rub against the old fisherman's hand while he slept peacefully on the chair. Unfortunately, when he woke up, the old man saw that the thatched roof of his house was burning.
3: "Bolli, Sergina, help me! Bring water from the sea! Hurry!"
1: The dog dashed off, but the cat didn't budge. The old man threw her a fish, and she ran to the water. But after a while, she fell asleep. The old fisherman threw another fish to the black cat, and once again she began to help put out the fire, but only for a short while. A little later, the fish ran out, and Sergina went to sleep again. The dog kept on until he was exhausted, but the fire covered the whole house. The poor old man wept because he had been left without a home.
3: "Enough! I can't take any more! Black cat! Evil cat!" he raged.
1: Then he grabbed Sergina and angrily threw her into the sea. Finally, the old man had escaped from the black cat. However, the sea grew black. A few minutes later, a small black kitten with a crooked tail turned up beside the burned cottage.
2: "Shoo, shoo, get away from here! No more black cats!"
1: angrily said the old fisherman and chased the kitten away.
2: "Master, I hope that you finally have some sense in your head," yelped Bolli.
1: "Bolli, should we hurry up and build the house anew? What do you say?" enthusiastically suggested the old man.
2: "Woof, woof. But first, let's eat. I'm hungry again."
3: "But the fish are all gone."
1: The old man scratched his head.
2: "So let's go fishing then," suggested the dog.
3: "Okay, Bolli, bring the net."
1: Unfortunately, however, when the old man threw the net into the Black Sea, he only caught a few small mackerels. The following day, the same thing happened again, only it was even worse. So day after day, the fish got less and less, and the old man and the dog got hungrier and hungrier, and the sea remained black. One morning, the poor old man refused to throw out the net, since for the past few days, it had always been empty. He had become so desperate and weak from the scarce bits of food that he fell to his knees in the sand with hands outstretched toward the sea.
3: "Why?"
4: "Because you lost your faith in goodness," answered a herring gull as it landed on the wood of the burned-out house.
3: "But there was no good in Sergina."
4: "There's good and bad in everyone, but it depends on which you will believe."
3: "It was her fault that my house burned," complained the old man.
4: "Yes, but before that, she saved your life."
3: "How?"
4: "Fisherman, are you sure that that pill accidentally fell off the cabinet?"
1: The old man began to think it over, but the gull continued.
4: "As I said, it entirely depends on you, whether you will believe in the good or the bad."
1: Not long after that, the old fisherman heard the loud bark of Bolli. When he turned around, he again caught sight of the little black kitten with the crooked tail. The poor little thing was curled into a ball and was not brave enough to move, since Bolli wouldn't quit barking at it. The old man approached, and Bolli yelped,
2: "It wanted to steal our last piece of fish."
3: "Because it's hungry."
2: "Master, don't you remember? Black cat, evil cat!"
1: yelped the dog even more angrily.
3: "No, Bolli. It's simply hungry like us. See how small and skinny it is."
1: Even though the dog continued to growl at the kitten, the old man divided the last fish into three pieces.
3: "Here, Bolli, this is for you. This is for me, and that is for you, little one."
1: The old fisherman gave the meat to the black kitten and started to pet it. Immediately, the kitten became agitated and scratched him with its sharp claws.
2: "Black cat! Evil cat!" yelped Bolli.
3: "Don't say that," the old man scolded him. "It's just scared because it doesn't know us."
1: The three of them ate the fish and watched the sea. But after a while, the old man again sadly said,
3: we don't have anything else to eat. Now we'll die from hunger." The dog whimpered sadly, but the little black kitten jumped up onto the burned roof. Just then, the herring gull said,
2: "Throw the net into the sea."
3: "But it is black, and there are no fish," answered the old man. Since the bird didn't say anything else, the old man decided to try. He threw the net into the sea, and when he pulled it out, it was full to the top. All of them were very happy, and right before the gull flew away, it said,
2: "Fishermen, remember one thing. A person without faith is like a net without fish. Once again you believe in goodness, and once again your net is full."
3: During the following days, with fresh energy from the plentiful food, the old fisherman rebuilt the cottage. He lived a long time after that, but he never again lost his faith in goodness, even though the sea remained black. The End.
5: That was Chuck Brown with The Legend of the Black Sea. We will finish now with Danny Kaye singing "There's a Hole in the Bottom of the Sea." That was Chuck Brown with The Legend of the Black Sea. We will finish now with Danny Kaye singing "There's a Hole in the Bottom of the Sea."

0: There's a log, there's a log.
1: There's a log in the hole in the bottom of the sea.
0: There's a branch on the log in the hole in the bottom of the sea. There's a branch on the log in the hole in the bottom of the sea.

0: Well, that brought us to the end of my Country Kiddies show. I hope you will join me again next Sunday morning at 7 for another hour of stories and songs. So for now, this is bye from Lizzie. Keep listening as Gunsmoke is coming on next.
1: The end, that's all, folks.
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Gunsmoke. Around Dodge City and in the territory on West, there's just one way to handle the killers and the spoilers, and that's with a U.S. Marshal and the smell of gun smoke.

0: Gunsmoke, starring William Conrad. The transcribed story of the violence that moved west with young America. And the story of a man who moved with it.
1: I'm that man. Matt Dillon, United States Marshal. The first man they look for and the last they want to meet. It's a chancy job, and it makes a man watchful and a little lonely.

0: death. Oh.
1: Howdy, Mr. Dillon.
2: Chester.
1: Oh, it's a sad thing. Maybe the cavalry does come busting into town, getting drunk, spoiling for trouble sometimes, but I don't like to see them come in this way, sewed up in sacks, laid out over their horses.

0: Yeah, I know, Chester.
1: They're all making men feel so sad. And mad, too.
0: Yeah, there'll be plenty like that.
1: Oh, that's certain. Look at them. Lined up all down the street. Watching. Like that Will Bailey over there.
0: Yeah, he's got more reason than some.
1: Yeah, I know his brother's in one of them sacks. Imagine him standing there watching, wondering which one. Oh, it's an awful sad thing.
0: Yeah, let's just hope there'll be no more brought in like this.

0: wondering where you were.
1: Oh, I guess I wasn't very hungry, Kitty.
0: Ah, oh, and the cook made up some of that beef stew you like.
1: Uh-huh.
0: Yeah.
1: Well, I guess I could manage a little then.
0: Well, I'll get it. You sit down.
1: I'll be back in a minute. Hello, Bailey.
2: Oh, hello, Marshal.
1: I'm sorry about your brother.
2: Yeah, we all are. A lot of good it does.
1: Yeah, I know how you feel. About the cavalry will get the ones that did it.
2: The cavalry. It'll take them weeks to get ready. By the time they go out, those Comanches will be nowhere near Cold Creek. Oh, Marshal, we're going out on our own.
1: You better think that over, baby.
2: We thought it over. And we won't bother about which engines did it, either.
1: That'd do a lot of good, wouldn't it? Starting an Indian war all over again.
2: I ain't gonna argue with you, Marshal. But I'll tell you one thing. There's one man right here in town who's gonna die first.
1: You mean Amos Cartwright?
2: That's right. The one who led those boys into ambush at Cold Creek.
1: Bailey, that's only a wild idea. Amos Cartwright's always been a good, reliable scout.
2: He came back, didn't he? He was the only one who got out alive, wasn't he?
1: He was scouting way out ahead.
2: And it was his job to spot the Comanches. But he didn't.
1: Well, there might have been reasons.
2: Yeah, there were reasons, all right. He's a Comanche himself. Lived with them, married one, rode on war parties with them. And he led that patrol into ambush for him.
1: Killing Cartwright's not going to help your brother. And it could get you into trouble with the law.
2: I'll take my chances on that.
1: All right, Bailey. Maybe in a couple of days you'll cool down and see some reason.
0: Here it is. Getting cold.
1: Oh, thanks, Kitty.
0: That Bailey's pretty hot, isn't he? Can't say I blame him too much.
1: No, I can't either. Too much.
0: You think what he says about Amos is true, Matt?
1: I think you ought to have proof before you condemn a man, Kitty.
0: But Amos is a queer sort.
1: So are a lot of others out here. Now, that's no reason to kill him.
0: No, of course not. Well, how is it?
1: What?
0: How is it?
1: Oh, I guess I was hungrier than I thought. Oh, the cook's getting better.
0: I guess there's still room for improvement. Bailey! Hey, Miss Cartwright.
1: All right, don't touch your gun, Bailey. You just stay like that. Amos, you better find someplace else to eat today.
3: I come to see Bailey.
1: All right, you've seen him. Now go on.
3: Mister, I don't allow nobody to say things about me.
2: I said them, and I'll say them again. You're no better than a Comanche yourself. You're a lying, sneaking, murdering savage with your buckskin shirt and your Comanche leggings and your braided hair. And you're the same as kill those men at Cold Creek.
1: All right, that's enough. Shut up! Come on, Amos.
3: Mister, I'll see you later. Where are you taking me, Marshal?
1: Just outside here. Amos, this will all blow over in a couple of days, but until it does, I think maybe you better stay out of sight. Maybe out at the fort.
3: I can take care of him.
1: It's not just him. He's got half the town believing it.
3: You believe it, Marshal?
1: I don't believe anything I don't see the proof for. And speaking of proof, if you've got any on your side, it'd help to bring it out.
3: How do you prove something that nobody saw? Nobody alive, Eddie's.
1: Well, maybe if you ask the colonel for a statement.
3: I don't ask no man's help.
1: All right, then, be pig-headed. I might ask him myself. But you take my advice, Amos. You walk easy for a while.
3: No need for you to bother about me, Marshal. I can handle this myself.
1: I hope so, Amos. I hope so.

0: Afternoon, Corporal.
1: Oh, howdy, Marshal.
0: The Colonel here?
1: Yes, sir. Right there on parade ground.
0: Yeah.
1: Which one's in the hoose car this time?
0: Nobody at the moment, Corporal.
1: Well, ain't that a wonder. Pass.
0: Thank you.
2: Well, Marshal.
0: Afternoon, Colonel.
2: Huh. Who's in trouble now?
0: That's about Amos Cartwright, Colonel.
2: Oh, that.
0: Yeah. You know what they're saying about Amos.
2: I know.
0: Well, feelings are running pretty high in town, and there could be some trouble.
2: That's your worry, not mine.
0: Well, I just want a statement from you.
2: What kind of statement?
0: That Amos Cartwright didn't lead that patrol into ambush at Cold Creek.
2: I can't give you that statement, Marshal, because I don't know if it's true.
0: I see. You have evidence against Amos?
2: No. His story sounds plausible. But I've cut him off the payroll. He won't scout for us again.
0: Yeah, but if it weren't true, would he have come back, told the story, taken out the burial party, all that?
2: I don't trust a man who's lived as an Indian. I don't like having to use him.
0: I see.
2: Frankly, I don't care if they do string him up. I got other things to worry about. We're getting the stores ready for a major expedition. We're going to put down those Comanches for good.
0: Well, thanks anyway, Colonel.
2: Sorry you had to come all the way out here on such a hot day for nothing, Marshal.
3: It can't be helped.
0: I'll see you later, Colonel.

0: Mr. Dillon? Mr. Dillon?
1: Yeah. What is it, Chester?
0: Oh, my gracious, I'm glad you're back.
1: Oh, what's happened?
0: Just what you was afraid of. Bailey and Amos.
1: What?
0: Bailey's dead.
1: Bailey?
0: We got him right up there at Doc's. That's why I called you.
1: All right, let's go.
0: Oh, he didn't give him a chance, no chance at all. Took him by surprise, come up behind with a knife and slit his throat. Oh, my gracious.
1: Where was this?
0: Over there by the livery stable. Must have been waiting for him to come for his horse. Got clean away, too, before anybody knew what happened.
2: Oh, hello, Matt.
1: Doc.
2: In here. Look, Matt.
1: Yeah.
0: It's an Indian trick coming up behind a man.
2: And Matt, right here.
1: Mm-hmm.
0: Amos has gone all Indian, that's a fact. I suppose he figured it was him or Bailey or it was a matter of honor or something.
1: He didn't have to do that, Chester.
0: He probably headed south for Comanche territory maybe 2 hours ago.
2: I guess there's not much to do about it now except tell the cavalry. They'll pick him up eventually.
1: This isn't a military matter, Doc. It's my job.
2: Matt, you can't go down there now with all this Indian trouble.
1: I don't tell you how to set bones, Doc.
0: We going after him, Mr. Dillon?
1: I am. You don't have to.
0: I'll go get our saddle packed.
2: Matt, use your head.
1: Maybe if I'd used it before, Bailey wouldn't be dead.

0: You think we're gaining on him at all, Mr. Dillon?
1: Well, we should be, Chester.
0: You can't find him none too soon for me. Oh, we sure picked the day to come out here.
1: Yeah, it's hot, all right.
0: Yes, sir.
1: There's somebody following him, Mr. Chester.
0: What?
1: Yeah, pull up. Let's take a look. Here. You see, that's the print of an unshot Indian pony.
0: Well, now, why would an Indian be trailing Amos?
1: I don't know. And why is Amos wandering like he can't make up his mind where to go?
0: For a while, I thought he was heading for the Washita. Now he's veered west. Maybe throw us off, huh?
1: Yeah, he's leaving too plain a trail for that. He doesn't expect anybody to come after him down here.
0: Man, it beats me. Why, this is quite a view from up here, Mr. Dillon. See for a long way.
1: You see, Amos?
0: Nope. I don't see no Indian, neither. Oh, hey, here's something, Mr. Dillon.
1: What?
0: That Indian pony stopped here and stood.
1: Yeah, probably looking out there, watching Amos.
0: And then turned off and went that way.
1: Yeah, but running. See how the prints dig in and stretch out?
0: What do you think that means, Mr. Dillon?
1: Probably means trouble, Chester. We better find Amos quick. Come on.

0: I'll be glad when the sun goes down.
1: Careful, Chester. Come up easy on top of this hill.
0: Yes. Reckon we might be getting close.
1: Maybe.
0: I don't see a thing, Mr. Dillon.
1: He's down there, Chester, making camp. You see that movement in the willows there?
0: Hmm?
1: That'll be his horse. He'll be over by the water.
0: He sure could have fooled me.
1: Come on, we'll stay behind the hill. We'll circle and quarter and crosswind.
0: Yes, sir.
1: Amos, no, drop it. Now you just stand there.
2: You didn't give me no fair draw, Marshal.
1: No more than you gave Bailey. I want to take you back to Dodge alive. All right, Chester, come on. Tie the horses and the willows with Amos's.
3: Yes, sir.
1: Now you just kick that gun over here. Throw the knife in, too. Careful. All right, you can relax now.
2: Figuring to ride tonight?
1: Later, after the horses are rested a couple of hours.
2: Think you can get me back to Dodge, Marshal?
1: I think so.
2: It's Comanche country, you remember.
1: Maybe you're banking too much on that, Amos.
2: Maybe.

0: this is quite a fix you got yourself into, Amos.
1: Is it?
0: Yeah, I'd say so. Now, one side, you got all the white men hating you. On the other side, I shouldn't think the Comanches would be too fond of you either.
1: Why not? Like Bailey said, I'm most one myself.
0: Yeah, but there were Comanches killed at Coal Creek, too.
1: Some.
0: They must know that you've been scouting for the Bluecoats, huh?
1: Well, it don't matter. They don't hold no grudge against scouts.
0: As long as you scout against their enemies, the Cheyenne or the Apaches or one of the others, but you led the cavalry against your own tribe. I wasn't smart.
1: I ain't worried, Marshal. You're the one ought to be.
0: Maybe.
1: You hate me too, don't you, Marshal?
0: Not exactly. Just trying to understand you. It's a hard choice to turn against your own kind. I'd like to know what makes a man do that.
1: Now, if you knew the way it was. I can remember the day it was like this. It was towards dusk. I left the horses, three of my best, right out front of her father's lodge. Never waited so anxious in all my life. And then he come out and took my horses into his herd.
0: That meant you were accepted, married.
1: And we lived fine. I had a lodge of 14 skins. I brought meat to her family. I took coup. I was respected, loved, and it was good. It was all good.
2: Why'd you leave then?
1: She died, bearing a child.
0: Amos, at Coal Creek, did you lead the cavalry into ambush?
1: I didn't lead them. But I knew.
0: You knew the ambush was there and you didn't warn them?
1: I couldn't. It had just been the other way around. They were my friends, relatives, people I'd lived with. Whatever I did, it had been wrong.
0: So you ran away and did nothing. But a man's got to make his choice, Amos. And by failing to act, you made yours.
1: Maybe.
0: Coming back to Dodge was a mistake. If you'd have stayed out, you might have been taken for dead and forgotten. And now you've gone too far. Killing Bailey. The way you did it. Now, there's no choice now. There's only Dodge and a noose.
1: You ain't got me back to Dodge yet, Marshal. Maybe you ain't going to.
0: What? Yeah, I see what you mean.
2: Hmm? What does he mean, Mr. Dillon?
0: Take a look, Chester. Coming over the brow of that far hill there.
2: Glory be.
0: All right, come on, get on. Out of sight. It's a war party.
1: Yeah, a big one.
2: I say, must be 50 or more.
0: Amos.
1: Comanche is all right. You lose, Marshal.
0: Maybe we all do.

0: Mr. Dillon?
1: Yeah, Chester.
0: Them Comanches don't look so terrible warlike to me, just riding easy like they was out for a breath of air.
1: Circling. They know we're here.
0: If they was to decide to rush us, we wouldn't have a chance.
1: Well, that's one thing we could do something about, Chester.
0: What?
1: Kill the horses.
0: What?
1: Pull them up in the circle and shoot them, then slit their bellies.
2: Oh, my goodness gracious, what for?
1: Those Indian ponies will balk when they smell the blood. That'd stop a charge. We could use the bodies for cover.
0: Oh, but Mr. Dillon, out here without no horses...
1: Well, maybe it won't be necessary. Amos, You recognize any of them?
3: Yeah, that one out front on the piebald. That's Buffalo Tongue. It's my brother-in-law.
0: They've stopped.
1: Yeah. We better go get the horses.
3: Oh, wait a minute. You might need your horses.
1: Yeah, sure, but I doubt we'll ever get a chance to
3: use them. Maybe they don't know you're here. You keep out of sight and wait for dark, maybe just an hour or
1: what
3: so.
1: What are you thinking, Amos?
3: I'm thinking about that noose back in Dodge. And I'm thinking you're wrong about them Comanches. That's my wife's brother out there, Marshal. I've rid beside him on many a party. Now, see? He's coming down alone.
0: Well, that's true, Mr. Dillon, he is.
1: Amos, I'm warning
3: you. Even if you're right, it'd be me they're looking for. If they don't even know you're here...
1: No, Amos.
3: Marshal, three men can't stand against 50 Comanches.
1: All right,
3: it's
1: but...
3: like you said, a man makes a choice.
1: Wait, Amos, come back.
0: Mr. Dillon...
1: Keep down, Chester.
0: But Mr. Dillon...
1: Maybe he's right. That's all we can hope for now.
0: But he's our prisoner.
1: He was our prisoner. Now we'll see.
0: His brother-in-law stopped. He's... Mr. Dillon...
1: Amos, look out.
2: No, Mr. Dillon. No.
1: Chester, don't. Stay down.
0: Yeah, but we
1: it's too late. Our guns won't do Amos any good now. We gotta think about ourselves now.
0: I know that, but...
1: Wait a minute.
0: They're turning away without another look. Mr. Dillon, they don't know about us.
1: They know, but they don't care. We chance that, Chester. Now, come on.
2: Go.
0: Oh, my goodness.
1: Amos?
2: No. No, don't, Marshal. Not yet.
1: It's got to come out, Amos. Here, I'll cut the shaft.
2: No. After. In a minute or so. It won't matter. Marshal. It didn't even bother. It didn't even bother to... And take cool. Did you?
0: Mr. Dillon? That air went most clean through it. They're going away. Didn't even seem to notice us.
1: There wasn't a battle, Chester. There was an execution.
0: It was awful having to just stand by.
1: Like he said, a man has to make a choice.
0: Yes, sir. Mr. Dillon, what do you mean they didn't even bother to take coup?
1: The scalp. It's the worst possible insult when an Indian won't even claim his coup or touch the body.
0: Oh. You reckon he knew what might happen?
1: Yeah, I think so, Chester.
0: Well, maybe it was better than the noose.
1: Yeah. Maybe it was. All right, come on, Chester. We got things to do.

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Harley Bear is Chester, Howard McNear is Doc, and Georgia Ellis is Kitty. 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
17: Good morning. Good morning. I'm Alison Leonard. The mayor of the Ruapehu district says there have been no significant aftershocks following yesterday's earthquake near Taumarunui, and the focus is now on clean-up and repairs. The magnitude 5.9 quake, which had a depth of 9 kilometres, struck just before 5 in the morning. Mayor Weston Curtin says damage has been concentrated in Taumarunui.
18: Mostly chimneys. Some of them were two-storey buildings with chimneys gone. Chattels were also damaged. We understand some hot water cylinders were broken at the same time where chimneys were damaged because of the, you know, wet pack saturation. So some were affected by not having hot water.
17: Weston Curtin says civil defence crews have now stood down. More than 200,000 people in France and Spain have now been ordered to leave their homes as severe wildfires spread. In Spain, the government's declared a national emergency as two huge blazes continue to rage near the capital, Madrid. The Prime Minister, Pedro Sanchez, outlined the government's response. His words are translated.
19: I want to say that our priority, our thoughts, our goal, our objectives is trying to save lives, trying to save all those places in which people are living right now, and obviously trying to tackle all those fires.
17: In southwestern France, the evacuation orders cover the outer suburbs of Bordeaux, where flames threaten the city's airport. Yemen's Iran-aligned Houthi militants have fired on Saudi oil installations in two ports on the Red Sea coast. But the United States has held back from launching airstrikes on Iran itself for the first night in 2 weeks. There was no immediate explanation from Washington of why it had abruptly halted a streak of 13 nights of escalating strikes in retaliation for Iranian attacks on shipping in the Strait of Hormuz. There were also no reports of attacks from Iran on its Gulf neighbours. Russian authorities say 11 people, including 4 children, have been killed by Ukraine in an overnight attack on a holiday camp in a Russian-held part of Ukraine's Zaporizhia region. It is accusing Kiev of deliberately attacking civilians. The resort area lies on the coast of the Azov Sea near the town of Melitopol. Ukraine, meanwhile, says its drones have hit a Russian oil platform in the Caspian Sea and an oil refinery in Serbia. And both sides say they have struck ships carrying military cargo. Beneficiaries are falling deeper into the red as rising living costs outstrip their incomes, with financial mentors reporting they are spending more than they receive in benefits each week at a record rate. New figures from FinCap, the network that supports financial mentors, shows clients are running the biggest weekly budget deficit since its reporting began. Clients were spending a median $107 for every $100 they earned, a record deficit. Chief Executive Fleur Howard says total client debt is up 121% in 5 years. She says essentials like food, electricity and housing costs are causing the spike. A multi-million dollar radiation therapy machine has been installed at Wellington Regional Hospital. Health Minister Simeon Brown says the new Linear Accelerator, or LINAC, machine is the first of two coming to the hospital, replacing older machines which have reached the end of their life. The cost of both machines, including installation, is nearly $13 million. Simeon Brown says the government has plans to roll out the machines in other areas.
20: In this year's budget, we've provided funding for the business case and design for the next 3 sites for LINAC machines, which will be in South Auckland, in Nelson, and at Burwood Hospital in Christchurch.
17: Simeon Brown says new LINAC machines have also been installed in Auckland, Dunedin and Whangarei. Leaders of the huge Indian youth movement, which has led an unprecedented challenge to Narendra Modi's government, are calling off their protest. India's education minister has submitted his resignation after protests over the leaking of exams. The BBC's Azadeh Moshiri reports from Delhi.
0: After weeks of protests that led to a rare and significant concession from Prime Minister Narendra Modi, the Cockroach Junta Party has told protesters they can go home. Yet still, the protest site is filled with people, some only just arriving. The gathering is now a celebration with music and dancing after a hard-earned victory. Thousands of young Indians have protested day after day this week, and some are still reeling from a police crackdown on Monday. While some protesters have told the BBC there is still an opportunity for Narendra Modi to rebuild trust, others have told us that door is closed.
17: That's the news now with sport. Here's Penny Miles.
1: New Zealand swimmers have claimed two bronze medals in the pool at the Commonwealth Games in Glasgow this morning in a matter of minutes. A fast-finishing Erica Fairweather sprinted to her second medal of the Games in the women's 200 metres freestyle. And shortly afterwards, Hazel O'Han clinched bronze in the 50 metres butterfly, taking New Zealand's overall medal tally to four. Fairweather won silver in the 400 metres freestyle yesterday, and she pushed into medal contention during the final lap of this morning's 200 metres dash.
2: The Olympic champion closest to us. Pallister's going to be very close indeed. Also going well is Fairweather. O'Callaghan wins the gold. Wow, right on the last stroke. The silver's gone to Lani Pallister, her teammate from Australia. And the bronze has gone to Fairweather of New Zealand.
1: That audio, courtesy of Sky Sport, and Auckland teenager Zoe Pedersen was fifth in the 50 metres butterfly final. Coming up in the pool shortly, the New Zealand team will contest the final of the 100 metres freestyle mixed relay. At the bowls, Shannon McElroy was pushed to the limit before posting his second win of the Games in the men's singles. McElroy beat Fred Tafatu of Niue in a third set tiebreaker. And New Zealand boxer Finbar O'Sullivan lost his opening bout in the 60kg class to Scotland's Nicholas Devlin. In other sports news, the Warriors have slipped to third on the NRL ladder after last night's comprehensive 3-1 loss to the Bulldogs in Sydney. Coach Andrew Webster says the Warriors lost the physicality battle in the 16-6 loss after training well during the week.
3: I think the attack flows off your defence. Like, we were just running around like headless chooks. The Dogs were way more physical than us in that first period. They were offloading the ball at will. And then off the back of it, we were chasing around. Just not being ourselves.
1: And the Warriors face injuries with fullback Tane Tuapiki limping off during the first half with a foot problem. And Kiwi driver Liam Lawson has qualified 11th for the Hungarian Grand Prix with McLaren's Lando Norris on pole. That's your sports news.
5: Blair's a mate, friends with everyone and always the life of the party. Last night wasn't any different and he ended up crashing on your couch. He's up now, looking a little dodgy and heading towards his car. Do you chuck an empty beer can at him and tell him to shut the damn door? Ignore him. Put your pillow over your head and go back to sleep. Or tell him he's too hungover to drive and he should stay for the morning. You'll even cook him some brekkie. What would a mate do? If you stop a drink driver, you're a bloody legend.
6: And a very good morning to you all out there in country music land. And looking at outside at the moment, it is mostly cloudy, well, partly cloudy, I suppose you could say, mostly cloudy. 3.2 degrees anyway outside the studio. And let's take a look and see what's happening. For Northland, Auckland and Coromandel, showers, some of them heavy with squally thunderstorms possible about Northland and the Great Barrier Island this morning and afternoon. For Waikato, showers late morning and early afternoon, then fine. Waitomo to Wellington, also the Bay of Plenty, the central high country, generally fine, with isolated showers clearing this morning and some cloudy areas till afternoon. Gisborne to the Wairarapa, partly cloudy with isolated coastal showers. For all of South Island, except for Clutha, Southland and Fiordland, fine with severe frosts inland this morning. Isolated showers about the Marlborough Sounds and Golden Bay clearing this morning. And for Clutha, South and Fiordland, cloudy periods and a few showers becoming confined to Fiordland and the south coast this evening. And the Chatham Islands showers and gale sou'westers. So to Auckland today, high expected there is 12, the lower 3, partly cloudy with showers. To Wellington, 9 with the lower 5, partly cloudy. Wanaka, 6 and minus 2 overnight. And Queenstown, 7 and minus 2 overnight. Most nice and fine there. Invercargill for us today, expected high for us is 9 with a low of 2, 3 at the moment, a 7k nor'wester gusting, 9.4 millimetres of rain, pressures 1008 and rising, partly cloudy with a few showers clearing this evening, westlies turning northerlies in the evening, tomorrow be fine and 13 degrees tomorrow. And sunset is at 5:32. The hottest place at the moment to be is in Kaitai Airport, 12.4. Twizel at -7.4, the coldest. Nugget Point at 43 km, the windiest. In Kaikohe at 4.8 millimetres is the wettest. Top temperature yesterday was 14.6 degrees and went to Gisborne and Tolaga Bay. And in Fukuoka we were 6.5, 85 on the list. It was a bit cool. The coldest place is Mount Cook at -6.1. In Fukuoka, -0.6. The wettest place was Kilburn in Wellington there, 52.6 millimetres of rain. In Fukuoka, 2.7. And the windiest place was Poipoi at 111 km. In Fukuoka, 52. So to Christchurch, high for you today is 10 with a -4 overnight, currently at -3.3. A 6 km nor'wester gusting 9. Frosty and fine to partly cloudy today, and light southwesters. Tomorrow it'll be fine, 11 degrees, and sunset is at 5:25. And yesterday's high was 7.3, 74 on the list. The coldest was -1.3, 11.4 millimetres of rain, and the wind got to 50 k's. To Oamaru today, a high expected of a 10 with -0 overnight. 1.8 currently, a 9 km nor'wester gusting 15, frosty and fine today, and 10 degrees and 13 degrees tomorrow and fine, and sunset is at 5:27. Yesterday, Oamaru had 8.4, 65 on the list, the coldest is -1.1, 1.2 millimetres of rain, the wind got to 31 k's to Alexandra. Today's high is 6, -4 overnight, -5.2 currently, a 4 km nor'easter gusting 7, frosty and fine today, a 6 degrees is the high, yeah. And tomorrow 9 degrees the high and fine. And yesterday, Alexandra 7.7, 70 on the list, the coldest was -4.1 and the wind got up to 35 k's. In Dunedin, today's high 9 with a low of 3, 4.3 at the moment, a 9 k westy gusting 24, frosty and fine today, and fine tomorrow, 13 degrees tomorrow, and 5:26 sunset. Nice fine morning there, by the look of it. And looking at yesterday, Dunedin City 6.6, 84 on the list, the coldest 2.3. 3.4 millimetres of rain, the wind got to 41 k's. In Gore, today's high 8 with a low of 1, currently on 1, a 2 k nor'wester gusting 4, frosty and partly cloudy with some showers today, and fine tomorrow, 12 degrees, and 5:33 sunset. And yesterday, Gore had 6.4, 88 on the list, the coldest was -1.2, and 4.4 millimetres of rain, the wind got to 39 k's. That's the weather.
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6: Radio, let's have a look, see, and see what we got. And grab some music from somewhere. If we can get some music, here we go. Bit of Ace Cannon.

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It's open on the weekends from 12:30 to 4:30, adults $5, children $2. The Aorua Communications Museum at 1276 Bluff Highway. That's the left-hand side going down to Bluff. There's a big sign up there. And that's open from 1 to 4. Southland Fire Museum, Quarter Jet and Spay Street, is open from 11:30 till 3. Just a gold coin for that one. Thornbury Vintage Tractor and Implement Museum is open from 1:30 to 4:30 with trucks and tractors and farm equipment. Heaps of good stuff there. 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Invercargill Library is open the weekends from 10 to 4. The Museum at Riverton is open from 10 to 4, adults $9, children free. The Farmers Market is at the railway station from 9:30 to 1:30. And the Museum and Art Space in Kelvin Street is open from 11 till 3.

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0: I see that two people have won the lotto, Powerball. So they clicked, each person clicks over just over $20 million. So that's a good way for it to go, rather than one person getting the whole 40. So $20 million reached two lucky people. I don't know where they are, but no doubt they'll still be awake, planning what they're going to do. That's Ace Cannon there with the Heartbreak Hotel. And, of course, coming up very shortly at 9 o'clock is The Goons. At 9.30 it'll be Bob Hope Show. At 10 o'clock it'll be Hits of Yesteryear. At 12 noon we'll have News and Weather, followed by Gospel. Then at 2 o'clock it'll be Hits of Yesteryear again. And at 5 o'clock...
1: 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Rhonda Vincent and The Rage, recognized as the queen of bluegrass, and another legend, Leroy Troy and the Tennessee Mafia Jug Band. 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
0: So there's music to suit all tastes just about here on Country Radio today, or throughout the day. And we'll start off with a good one from Michael Pedersen very shortly.

Last Thing on My Mind there, of course, from Dolly Parton and Porter Wagoner. Rightio, just about time to go gooning. What have we got to take us to gooning? And anything short and sweet, here we are. Ooby Dooby. And that there must be from Janice Martin. Hey there.

0: Yes, the old Roy Orbison song there from Janis Martin. Ooby Dooby. Right, it's time to go gooning. And the goonings are this time the plastic linemen, is what it's called. And for Bob Hope, the guest artist is Edward Everett Horton. So enjoy. I'll come back at midday.
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4: This is the BBC. We present the All-Leather Goon Show. For the benefit of listeners who are listening, we present the Plasticine Man. The curtain rises on a window, revealing the waiting room of the East Penge Labour Exchange. On a crude wooden bench sit two crude wooden men.
5: Oh, what? Oh.

0: Shut up, you fool. You want to get arrested for committing a public...
1: That's quite all right. Accidents will happen, you know. Yes, it is indeed. Moriarty, make room for the ragged gentleman.
2: Thank you. The owner of the voice was a high stiff collar clad in well-cut string.
1: Yes, and the flies buzzing in this cloud of steam belong to none other than Count Jim Gum, Moriarty. Known porridge dancer and 3 times world trousers champion. Yeah, those lilting strains. So, little tattered man. You're in the unemployment lark as well, are you?
2: Well, no, I'm in show business.
1: Well, same thing, really.
2: Actually, I rock and roll.
1: You're the right shape for it, too.
2: Yes, but I can't get engagements.
1: Strange. Have you a gimmick?
2: Certainly. Match?
1: Thank God.
2: Yes, I sing and play the saxophone at the same time.
1: Really? Then you play the saxophone by ear.
2: I play the saxophone by mouth. And sing through my ear.
1: You're a genius. And you can't get work, you say?
2: No. I've tried, but people won't look at me.
1: Well, it isn't easy, is it? Moriarty, fry that sound effect. We'll have it for breakfast. My friend here happens to be a highly esteemed publicity agent.
3: Oh, the steaming publicity, ow.
1: You stop flashing your teeth and put them back in your pocket, can't you? Aloud. Neddy, to be a star, you must be discovered, and we can arrange it for you.
2: You can? How?
1: Quite simple. 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
4: American archaeologists digging at Stonehenge have discovered the skeleton of a Stone Age dustbin. They are continuing their excavations.
1: You see, Neddy, you want to be discovered, so we take you to Stonehenge and bury you.
2: Brilliant. Brilliant. Why didn't I think of that?
1: Because you're an idiot.
2: Of course. Right, let's go.
5: Meanwhile, at the British Museum, Britain's leading archaeologists were holding a conference.
6: Gentlemen, grave news. These Americans digging at Stonehenge have now discovered the bones of a genuine Stonehenge nephe bun.
1: I happened to be hiding under your table and heard what you were saying through your open leg.
7: Oh! A knee-hole peeper.
1: It's not on the mind. I have the complete answer, we think, to your problem. We can show you the exact spot at Stonehenge where lies buried a perfect specimen of a man of the Pleistocene period.
6: Oh, we must go to Stonehenge at once.
3: He won't last a journey, Jim.
1: No need, sir. To save you the journey, we have brought Stonehenge here. Moriarty, unwrap the parcel. There, gentlemen. Stonehenge.
7: Oh, Jim, but where do we dig?
1: Your pockets. For a small fee of 10,000 small bucks. I thank you. Now, gentlemen, you will find the Pleistocene man beneath the tombstone marked Pleistocene man. Goodbye to you.
7: Quick, Jim, get the shovel.
6: Yes, I dig this crazy, bloody man. Matt Otty Gilder.

0: That, of course, was my impression of an audience applauding. Next, an impression of the Plasticine Man, part two. The archaeologists continued digging until finally they unearthed Neddy Seagoon, alias the Plasticine Man. With tender care, they lifted him out and laid him on the table.
1: Without any doubt, this body is that of a man of the Plasticine period.
2: Oh, and beautifully preserved, considering he's 6,000 years old.
1: He's quite incredible. He's so well preserved, he's still alive.
2: I say, what's this? What's this ancient weapon he's holding?
3: It's my saxophone. I'm a rock and roll saxophoner. A real dumb guy in a rock, salmon and peas. Hand off, don't rock rock, yeah. I'm crazy, man, crazy. I'm cool.
1: Only we understood his strange prehistoric language.
4: Hey, wait, listen.
5: What is it, Sir Mortimer?
4: I think we've been done. Here, this ain't the body of a man, it's the body of an ape.
2: An ape?
6: It's I, gentlemen. Observe the monkey-shaped skull and the wrong arms. They reach the ground.
7: Ah, but his legs don't. Anyway, he is wearing an evening dress.
4: So, he was buried after dinner.
3: Now, look here. I'm not a prehistoric man. I'm Neddy Seagoon. You hear? Neddy Seagoon. Seagoon. S-E-A-M. I'm Neddy Seagoon.
1: Well, I think he's trying to tell us something.
7: 6,000 years old, man. Oh, at his age, he must stop him decomposing.
1: Yes, I think you do. You're absolutely right. I think he's going off already.
3: There he goes.
1: I have an idea. I will preserve him in pure alcohol.
3: What?
1: Now hold him down. Put this funnel in his mouth. Pass me that 5-gallon jar of alcohol.
7: Taking precaution now.
1: Well, there. I think that should keep him in a lovely condition.
8: Well, Tom was going.
9: Okay, stop him. Stomach!
10: Line on him. You kind of drag him.
9: Get out of my way.
1: Now, look here.
2: He's escaped the man.
0: That night, in a slum alley off Park Lane, a constable patrols his feet.
1: Maybe it's because I'm a lunatic. That I love Dixon so. Hello. Who's this kipping in the gutter here?
9: Wake up.
1: Can't you read that notice, mate? No kipping this side on even dates.
9: Oh, my head.
1: Your head, your breath. You've been belting the booze a bit, ain't you, mate? Oh, I've got a good mind to arrest you for impersonating a newt.
3: The constable, it wasn't my fault. Some men forced alcohol down my throat.
1: Oh. Here, do you think they forced some down mine? Where did this happen, then?
3: At the British Museum.
1: I didn't know they had a license, mate. I'll have to get that. Wait a minute. And I see the picture of your name in the papers.
3: No, it wasn't me. My grandmother keeps a duck farm in Kent, I tell you, with Muriel Plin.
1: I know. You're the prehistoric monster. The plastered scene man.
3: Mother!
1: Here, come back, plastered scene.
3: Oh, folks, a picture of my name in the papers. I shall be recognized. I must get to a professional disguise, and at once...
11: Yes, Henry?
1: Help me.
11: Help. Where are you, Henry?
1: I'm in the grandfather clock, Min.
11: Here. What are you doing in there, Henry?
1: Trying to get out, Mother Min.
11: No.
1: And get out of my legs and pull.
11: Well, stop dancing the mud and rumba then, buddy.
1: I'm not dancing the rumba, Min. No. I've got a pendulum stuck down my trousers, Min.
11: Oh, dear, then I'm afraid, Henry. I don't know how to turn your back, Henry. Turn your back while I say this line.
1: What?
11: I'll have to take your trousers off.
1: No, not in front of a lady.
11: Oh.
1: I'll have to leave the room first.
11: All right, Henry, all right.
1: He's gone. Now you can take them off.
11: Okay, buddy. Henry, you're a deceitful man. You wear long leather underpants. Thank you.
1: I have to wear them in. You know I've got the weak knees. Get me out of this mud and clock, Min.
11: Now, hold still, ready? Hold still now, Henry.
1: That's better.
3: Excuse me. Is this Mr. Cron's house?
1: It is, yes.
3: Good. Then I'll knock.
1: Well, I wonder who that is.
11: Change my...
3: Good evening. Mr. Cron, the disguise expert?
1: Yes.
3: I want a new face.
1: I see. Where did you get the face you're wearing now?
3: It is a present from my parents.
1: He doesn't fit you very well, does he? And all baggy at the knees.
11: Henry.
1: What?
11: The dog wants to come in.
1: Not a dog. Always forgetting his keys. All right, come in, Psycho.
3: Psycho?
1: Yes, he's our pet mad dog, you know. Come in, you naughty Psycho.
3: Woof, woof.
1: Where have you been, you mad dog? You?
12: Out in the midday sun.
3: He talks.
1: I told you he was mad.
3: But dogs can't talk.
1: I know, I've told him, but he never listens. May as well talk to a brick wall, you know.
3: Yes, but what about my disguise?
1: Ah, yes, well, now glue this false moustache to your ear and swallow this blue serge beer. Screw this wooden leg onto your head, and now step into this grandfather clock.
3: How do I look?
1: Exactly like a grandfather clock. Nice, sir. Mill, come on, we'll be late for the sinful lantern slide.
11: Whoopee, I'll get my warm football boots ready.
13: Right, Moriarty, put that grandfather clock on the lorry.
3: Right.
13: Now, get the lorry on your head. Now, let's go.

0: To prevent Seguin again escaping from the British Museum, he was taken to the National Gallery, where he was framed and hung on the wall. And here, after dark, we discover two night watchmen on their rounds.
1: Sir, here it comes.
2: Yeah, bottle?
1: Do you know them Greek statues are nudists, what we just passed?
2: Oh.
1: But what happened in the autumn when the leaves began to fall?
2: Well, the park keeper sweeps them up with his broom.
1: Ah, didn't it tickle?
2: No, I wasn't wearing one. Oh, a statue. Oh, a statue can't feel a tickle.
1: You mean I've been wasting my time?
2: You're not a man. You're not a bottle.
1: Well.
2: I wondered why all your fingers were bandaged.
1: Oh.
2: Oh.
1: Look at that naughty painting. Venus bathing.
2: Oh, yeah.
1: Oh, Venus bathing.
2: Venus bathing. He's a good-looking fellow, isn't he? Nice and strong.
1: Just keep it knit. That's what he's called, a lady.
2: Oh. All right, well, I don't think it's fair. When they got no clothes on, how could you tell?
1: You're a timid man, you. It's quite easy. The one with girls' names are ladies.
2: Oh, your daddy must have had a talk with you then.
1: Indeed.
2: Ah,
3: I say,
2: here, bottle. Your voice had dropped.
1: What do you mean?
2: Oh, it's going back up again.
3: No, it was me.
2: Oh, hello. Hello.
1: What?
2: Hilda, that picture spoke.
1: What, this one? The plasticine man.
3: Yes. Listen, you must help me escape.
2: Oh, no. That's our job to stop fixers escaping.
1: Yes, it is our duty.
3: Let me out and I'll give you £5.
1: No.
3: £10.
1: Never.
3: A quarter of jelly babies.
1: Every man has his price. I cannot resist. Maybe trails, here I come. Takes jelly babies and pops little girl in dinner hole.
3: Now get me out of this frame.
2: Okay.
3: Ah, thank heavens. Now, where's the exit?
2: It's behind that door marked way out.
3: Good! What a cunning place to hide it. Once free, I decided to give up my dreams of fame and fortune and get an ordinary job. But the man at the labor exchange said...
4: Well, you're a cheeky one. 6,000 years old and you want a job? You get out of here, you plasticine deaf, or I'll set my pussy on you.
3: Meow. Thank you, Walter Weasley. Come on! Hello, Hooks. I had to prove my real Asian identity. Now, who can prove? But of course, the very man, my old commanding officer.
5: Oh, manners.
6: Did you call me, sir?
5: Aye, there you are, Manners.
6: Yes, sir.
5: Switch on my reading trousers and pass me that book in the plain wrapper, will you?
6: Right.
5: Ah. Where did I get to? Yes. The first time that Lady Chatterley saw the gamekeeper, he went in the house. Well. What? Forget-me-nots. Wonder she didn't catch a death of cold. Oh, disgusting. I don't know why people like me are allowed to smuggle books like this in from Paris. I never knew.
3: Major!
5: Ah! Wait a moment. Aren't you Tubby Seagull, me old Batman, who risked his life under fire to drag me to safety?
3: Yes!
5: Well, you owe me a quid.
3: What for?
5: You tore the back of my uniform.
3: It suits you. Major, everybody thinks I'm the Plasticine Man, and I can't get a job because I'm 6,000 years old.
5: What? Then how did you get in the army?
3: I lied about my height.
5: Yeah, just a moment, though. It's, you know, 6,000. That means they owe him 5,009 years old age pension. Yes. Libby, I tell you what, I'll change names with you.
3: You will? Thank you.
5: Just make your mark here.
3: Right. There.
5: You filthy swine.
2: Excuse me, I'm from the Ministry of Pensions.
3: Tell you
2: right. Which one of you is the Plasticine Man?
5: I am.
2: Then I arrest you for not stamping your cards for 5,000 yards.
0: Well, that's one way to end the story. But for listeners who don't like dull endings, here's an exciting finish. Well, take your pick. It's all in the mind, you know. That was The Goon Show, a BBC recorded program featuring Peter Sellers, Harry Siegman, Spike Milligan, with the Rainer Quartet, Max Gildray, and the orchestra conducted by Wally Stotz. Script by Spike Milligan and Larry Stevens. Announcer, Wally Skeeslade. The program produced by Roy Spear.

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1: Your sack on the loaf has left you with a mope. Your presidential goon defense that sheriff just Bob Hope.
2: Thank you so much. How do you do, ladies and gentlemen? This is Bob Walt Disney Hope, telling you to use Pepsodent. You won't have any jumbos in your gumbos. Or, this is Bob Tire Conservation Hope, telling you if you change to Pepsodent, your teeth will always have white sidewalls, you'll get better mileage, and never need a new set of threads in your head. Well, everyone is talking about the rubber shortage. You have to be awfully careful these days. They'll feel anything that's made of rubber. Some poor guy had a suspender stolen on Hollywood Boulevard yesterday. His pants fell down. But I was wearing my bloomer at the time. And today I saw one of the dead-end kids rolling a new tire past my house. So I said, what do you take for that tire? He said, I don't know. What'd you pay for it? You know, you can spend your tires by putting your brakes on easy by starting up slow at red lights. I started up slow when the light turned green morning, and I drove 10 miles with three cars from Glendale on top of my Pontiac. Everyone will have to help. The women will have to sacrifice and keep wearing their old girdle. That's no snap. I don't mind giving up rubber, metal, paper bags, wood, and even tinfoil. Gee whiz, I hope they won't make Nelson Eddy stop delivering my shortening bread. And with a shortage of automobiles, we may even have to go back to the days of the horse and buggy. Can you imagine walking down Hollywood Boulevard and seeing horses on the street and some of them in flats in the sidewalk? And everyone out here is practicing riding a bicycle in case we have an auto shortage. I took Hedy Lamarr bicycling yesterday over all the big hills around here, and it was a lot of fun, but I kept falling off the handlebars. And I saw Edward Arnold walking down the street today, and I said, you know, Ed, you ought to start riding a bicycle. He said, look closely, I am. But I'm really an expert bicycle rider, though. I was riding down the road in front of my house, and I turned to some friends and said, look, no hands. And you should have heard them cheer as I disappeared down that open manhole. Bing Crosby had a bicycle built for two, and it sure looks cute as they go by, just him and the short clapping along. But I want to tell you, Bing is really doing his bit for the country. Crosby sent all his horses to the cavalry, but they sent a note back saying, no thanks, they did their bit in the last war. But there's one man on this Ciclona. Oh, Professor.
3: No rubber on my heels.
2: Well, tell me, Professor, what are you doing to conserve your tires?
3: I worked out a simple scheme. I used two at a time and put them on my car, corner caddy.
2: Ciclona, caddy corner.
3: Corner caddy.
2: Caddy corner.
3: Corner caddy.
2: Caddy corner.
3: What's the difference? Somebody swiped them anyway.
2: You know, Kelowna, there are a lot of shortages. For instance, I'm having a problem with my sugar.
3: What's that?
2: Kelowna, my sugar. My sugar.
3: Too bad you didn't speak sooner. I got engaged yesterday.
2: Kelowna, you know, you awaken the beast in me.
3: I know. He's at the 7 o'clock call.
2: Kelowna, I can see that you're not patriotic.
3: Don't be silly, Hope. I'm very patriotic. All this week, I've been busy collecting defense blondes.
2: No. Look, Professor, you mean you've been busy collecting defense bonds.
3: Blonde.
2: Bond.
3: Blonde.
2: Bond.
3: Well, you have your fun, and I'll have mine.
2: But, Kelowna, I'm speaking about our country's defense bonds. You buy any?
3: Yes, I certainly did, Hope. And I've got them all hidden away in a very safe place with all my $5 bills.
2: Where, Kelowna?
3: Oh, in a little compartment inside my head.
2: That's ridiculous, Professor. It's absolutely impossible for anyone to keep $5 bills in his head. Kelowna, what's the matter?
3: Lincoln's beard tickles.
2: Professor, in view of the emergency created by the rubber shortage, have you a message to the women of America who have sacrificed their girdles?
3: Yes. Women of America, Chunky little rascals, aren't you?
2: You know, Colonna, you've got a half a brain in your head.
3: A half?
2: Yes.
4: What do you know?
3: Something new has been added.
2: As something new has been added all around this year, I'm working for a new sponsor.
5: New sponsor?
2: That's right, Skin.
5: Man, I just learned how to say composite metaphosphate. Now we're changing sponsors.
0: Yes, ladies and gentlemen, Bob Hope and Company have a new sponsor starting tonight. This is the first announcement of it. Folks, I'm proud to tell you our new sponsor is an old friend in a new dress. 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
2: 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Take it back.

0: as fast as Langford and the Six Sisters of Missing, and You Made Me Love You for the boys at Camp Forest, Tennessee. And the way you sang that, Frances, You Made Me Love You.
1: Now, Bob, don't start giving me your line again.
0: Why, Frances, in all the time you've been on this program, I've been a perfect gentleman, haven't I? I've never kissed you or tried to hug you or hold your hand, have I?
1: No, Bob.
0: Is your brother really a cop?
1: By the way, Bob, I want to thank you for inviting me over to Fairmount to see you making your new picture with Madeline Carroll.
0: Say, Frances, you notice my dressing room? My dressing room window faces Maddie's dressing room window.
1: Yes, and that's a cute idea she has. Barbed wire curtains.
0: Yeah, they keep the sun out, my mother's. But, Frances, don't I make a romantic figure in my love scenes with Madeline?
1: Oh, yes, Bob. I love the way the light in your brown eyes shines on the bags below.
0: You add things after rehearsal.
1: But I'm only kidding, Bob. Skinny Ennis, Betty Hutton, Ben Gage, and myself all think you're a great actor. And we went around telling that to everybody.
0: Oh, thanks, Frances. That was nice of you. After all, I don't like to blow my own horn.
1: Well, just keep a firm grip on our options, Bob, and you've got a brass section for life. See you later.
0: Thank you, Frances. Now, ladies and gentlemen, it is my privilege to present one of Hollywood's finest actors and comedians, soon to be seen in the Warner Brothers picture, Arsenic and Olay's, Mr. Edward Everett Horton. Thank you.
2: Thank you, Bob. Thank you. Thank you very much indeed.
0: There you are, Eddie. Did you like that introduction?
2: Oh, it was nice, wasn't it? What I mean is it sounded so sincere. Do you always sound so sincere, Bob?
0: No, but I'm getting a little practice. I appear before my draft board tomorrow.
2: You appear before the draft board? My word, they must be desperate for men.
0: Why, what's wrong with me, Eddie?
2: Oh, nothing. I just thought they were taking the young fellows first.
0: Oh, I'm ready to go any minute, but I've got the pendant.
2: Yes, I suppose you have, but isn't that overdoing it, walking up and down in front of the draft board all day long with baby snooks in your arms?
0: Yes, and I kept tripping over my skirt.
2: Tell me, Bob, what part of it do they build? What part of it do they build here in this room?
0: Just a minute, Edward. This is NBC. I was tripping over that egg there, too. This is NBC. No one's building anything. I'm just in here to tell jokes.
2: My word, really? You mean there's a place this size left in Los Angeles where they don't make airplanes?
0: Why, Eddie, whatever gave you the idea that they were making airplanes here?
2: Well, when I came in, Bob, you were standing, so all I could see was your profile, and boy, oh boy, just look at that propeller.
0: Well, it comes in handy for prying tires off parked cars, anyway.
2: Bob, how come your nose tilts so much?
0: Well, the stork that delivered me was up the night before playing a pinball machine. Tell me, Everett, I mean Eddie, say, where'd you get that middle name?
2: Oh, Everett? Well, my father reads history books. What's your middle name?
0: Panatella. My old man reads cigar wrappers.
2: But seriously, Bob, you mean you haven't got a third name that people call you by?
0: Well, yes, I have.
2: What is it?
0: Oh, it's hardly worth going off the air for. By the way, do you listen to our show, Ed?
2: Yes, indeed, Bob. I always tune in on your show, and you are one of the funniest men on the radio today.
0: Oh, really? Well, that's quite a compliment you've given me.
2: Yes, well, this is quite a script you've given me.
0: Well, I thought I was doing all right, Eddie. I've been on this program 4 years.
2: Really? Well, I don't see why you spent your time so foolishly in 4 years. My word, you could have gone through high school.
0: Why, I went to high school. At least I went 2 years.
2: Why didn't you finish?
0: Well, by that time, I got so I could figure out the Esquire cartoons and what else does a guy need.
2: Oh, that's very funny, huh? Esquire cartoons? Are there cartoons in Esquire? I never noticed them.
0: Would you like to appear in Hobby Lobby? Oh, by the way, Eddie, I saw you last week at the El Capitan Theater here, and you were swelling your play, Springtime for Henry.
2: Oh, thank you, Bob. And if I do say it myself, I made quite a bit of money with Springtime for Henry.
0: Yeah, well, you're going to be sorry around March 15th.
2: Why? What's March 15th?
0: Springtime for Henry Morgenthau. But I saw your play, Ed, and your performance was great.
2: I saw you in Louisiana Purchase.
0: And my performance was...
2: And in Technicolor, too.
0: What are you doing these days, Eddie?
2: Well, I just finished making a new picture for Warner Brothers, Arsenic and Old Lace. It's a horror picture.
0: Oh, how nice. You know, I've appeared in some horror pictures, too.
2: I know, but this one is intentional. The picture, Bob, the picture is about two ladies who murder all their male roomers.
0: Gosh, they really mean it when they tell you your week is up, huh? Well, I'd like to see how they murdered those fellas. Could we act out a little picture right here?
2: Well, I guess we could. Have we got anybody we could use for a corpse?
0: Oh, sure, that's Skinny Anna. See him over there? I thought we could use him for a corpse.
2: Don't you think he's a little too far gone? Bob, really, so that's Skinny Anna?
0: Yes, Eddie.
2: He must have had a lovely funeral.
0: Well, Eddie, it's been swell having you here. You know, most people in Hollywood have been on this show 3 or 4 times, but this is your first visit, isn't it?
2: Yes, Bob. I insisted on money. But really, Bob, I had a purpose in appearing here tonight. I'm going to turn your check over to the government.
0: Oh, why, Eddie, that's mighty generous of you.
2: Well, you know, Bob, anything to help out during this rubber shortage.
0: With Everett Horton, and he'll be back in a few minutes, folks. And here is Betty Hutton and the 6 Hits and a Miss singing Hey, Lady Bird. Let me hear it, Betty.

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0: Powerhouse Hutton and the Six Hits in the Mist, Betty Hutton singing Shady Ladybird. Okay, Larry.
1: Well, Bob, tonight I want to tell the folks about a new and very important last-minute checkup on their attractiveness. It's called Pepsodent's new two-second beauty test for teeth. Pepsodent's tongue test. It tells you quickly and conclusively if your teeth are as clean and bright as they ought to be. It tells you in a flash if your smile will register as you want it to. It's very simple. Try it right now and you'll see what I mean.
2: Right now, run the tip of your tongue over your teeth. Feel that filmy coating? That's what dentists call materia alba. And it doesn't belong on teeth. It collects stains, makes teeth look dingy, makes your mouth feel unhappy. And what's more, it's a sign that your present toothpaste may be letting you down. It's a sign that you ought to switch to the new improved Pepsodent toothpaste because Pepsodent fights this filmy coating in two ways.
1: First, because of the higher irium content, it acts quickly to loosen and wash away the sticky coating. And second, its exclusive polishing agent buffs teeth to such a shiny smoothness that coating slides off, doesn't collect and stain. So run your tongue over your teeth right now. You can tell in 2 seconds that you need the new high-speed action of this new Pepsodent toothpaste. And when you use it, you've got a thrill coming. It's so smooth, so tasty. Make your mouth feel like a spring morning. Go to your drug counter tonight and say, Pepsodent toothpaste.
2: Once again, ladies and gentlemen, we resume reading The Life of Bob Hope, They Got Me Covered. We take it out and vary. In the past week, we have shown you how Robert grows up. In growing up, he passes through many periods. Babyhood. We find him uttering his first words to the baby in the next crib.
3: Hiya, babe.
2: During his infancy, Robert's mother was very proud of him. And here we find her showing baby Robert to a neighbor for the first time.
4: Oh, Mr. Horton, look, I have a surprise for you. This is Robert.
5: Oh, my, how cute. But hasn't he got awfully large ears for a bloodhound?
2: Yes, Robert's mother was very proud of him. She used to put him up where all the neighbors could see him, where he was in plain sight of everyone. And she used to say,
4: Come on, folks, fire up. It's only a nickel for three baseballs.
2: Several baseballs hit Robert on the head, and he decides to become a comedian. He comes... he comes to Hollywood, and at once decides to make a name for himself in Hollywood's fastest-growing industry. He goes to work. But the tires are glued on. However, Bob soon gets a job in pictures. His great success continues in Hollywood, and finally, Bob Hope decides to hire a valet. He interviews applicants.
6: Are you a gentleman's gentleman?
5: Yes, sir, but in your case, I'm willing to make an exception.
2: So he hires Edward Everett Horton as his valet. And now we find them getting ready for a big evening.
6: Mr. Oh.
7: Yes, Edward?
5: I have a hot tub ready.
7: A hot tub? Ain't he got enough tubs without you stealing another one?
5: Oh, for goodness sake, somebody join me.
7: What I meant to say, sir, was that your bath is ready. Here.
5: Get in.
7: All right, I'll get in. Here I am, and the water is just right.
5: Sir.
7: Yes, yes. What is it, Edward?
5: Well, perhaps it's none of my business, sir, but don't you think you're getting a bit too big for the sink?
7: All right, I'll get out and get dressed. Now I'll dab myself with some of this OD cologne. There, I spilled quite a bit on. Take a deep breath, Edward. How does that smell?
5: Use a little more, sir. You're gaining on it.
7: I want to be well-dressed tonight, Edward. Remember, this is an important affair, so put out my best clothes. I want to walk in there feeling solid.
5: There.
7: How is that now?
5: Do you feel solid?
7: No, lace me tighter.
5: I can't lace me tighter, sir. You've got more bustle than I've got muscle.
7: Well, say, Edward, we better hurry. I've got to go to the premiere of Madeline Carroll's new picture this evening. Say, did Maddie call me yet?
5: Yes, sir. Everything.
7: Oh, well, I'm taking Betty Hutton anyway. I phoned for a cab a half an hour ago. I can't understand why it isn't here. Hello?
8: Hello. Cab driver, Colonna, Master of Transportation, expert driver of safety cab, guardian of public conveyances, also special rates for running over jacks.
7: Listen,
0: Listen, Professor, you were supposed to be here long ago in your taxi. Where are you?
8: Well, Hope, I'm on a very winding street. I think I might have been a couple blocks out of my way.
0: Well, what does it say?
8: Oh, where's the Burma Road?
0: Kelowna, stop fooling. You can't be on the Burma Road.
8: Chinese woman driver.
0: Listen, Professor, you're acting silly. Do you feel all right?
8: Of course. I'm in good condition. I always keep myself in the pump.
0: Oh, no, pink.
8: Punk.
0: Pink.
8: Punk.
0: Pink.
8: Call it, table tennis and the heck with it.
0: Such talk, Kelowna. Where is your brain?
8: Working nights at Lockheed's. Say, Hope, if you haven't got anything to do tonight, how about you and me playing a game of tiddly-tink?
0: You mean tiddly-wink?
8: Tink, wink, tink,
0: wink.
8: Oh, anyone listening to this program knows it's tink.
0: No applause in there, please. Well, never mind him, Edward. He'll be here soon. I better hurry and get dressed. Open the closet and get my dinner jacket out.
7: Yes, sir.
5: Why, there are a lot of moths in there. They're really moths that are really up to date.
0: They're up to date. Are they eating my tuxedo?
5: No, sir. They're flying over it and bombing it with moths.
0: Well, come on, Edward. Let's go outside and get a cab.
7: Yes.
0: Here comes the taxi. He's coming pretty fast. Oh, taxi! Taxi! Stop! Oh, me? Come on, Edward. Let's get in. Start the motor, Kelowna.
5: Motor? You mean other cabs have motors?
0: Certainly.
5: No wonder I feel so tired. I have to pedal all day.
3: Bob, here I am. I hope I'm not late.
0: No, you're just on time. Come on, Betty, hop in the cab.
3: Say, Bob, before we go any further, there's one thing I want to know. Who's paying for this cab?
0: Why, Betty, how could you ask a thing like that? You know what a gentleman I am, and you know how I arrange for paying everything when I take a girl out.
3: Okay, get out the dice.
5: Betty, please, Betty, don't talk that way to Bob. After all, he's taking you to the theater tonight, to an opening.
0: Yes, to an opening.
3: Hey, Bob, you think I'll be able to fit through that hole in the wall?
0: Well, come on, Kelowna. Drive us to the Paramount Theater.
5: Why, it's rather grand back here in the cab.
3: You're right, Mr. Horton. It is pretty crowded back here. Mind if I sit on your lap?
5: On my lap? Oh, well, this is really how embarrassing. Well, why should you want to do a thing like that?
3: Well, I'm getting a little tired of holding you on mine.
0: You know, Edward, Betty here is a wonderful jitterbug. Did you ever jitterbug?
5: Jitterbug? No, sir, but I have sometimes stepped on Japanese people.
0: Say, he's right in the back of the cab. Are you kissing that girl? No. Are you holding hands with her? No. Are you hugging her? No. Want to get out and wait for the bus? Listen, Professor, attend to your driving. Attend to your driving, will you?
7: Well, I'll do my best.
0: Run it right in through there. Attend to it, old boy. Right in through there.
7: Okay, Hope. Say, we're coming to a crossroads. And on my left is a big truck coming at me doing 60 miles an hour.
0: Doing 60 miles an hour. Kelowna, stop and let the truck go through first.
7: I should hope if the truck is on my left, that means I have the right of way. And if I have the right of way, that truck has to stop for me. Here it goes.
5: Think anybody believes this?
9: Okay, Bud, pull up to the curb.
0: Yes, officer.
9: Now tell me, Bud, where do you think you're going, to a fire?
0: Yeah, we're going to a fire. What about it?
9: Well, take me. I'm just a big squirt.
0: What do you know? We're out of gas.
7: We're near this gas station, and it has a grease tip. All the car needs is a little gas and grease. I'll hop out and run the car up to the top.
0: Well, car's way up on top of the grease pit now, and I'm standing under it. Oh, Kelowna, you better get out from under the car. Only a mechanic know how to work those things.
7: Don't be silly, Hope. Watch. I'll lower it very slowly. I'll have plenty of time to get out of the way.
0: Kelowna! Kelowna! Kelowna!
7: Yes,
10: Let's call me Flathead.
0: All thanks for the memories. Each crooner and her friend, upon you we depend. And if our mightin's to your liking, we all bound then to thank you so much. And thanks for the memory of Edward Horton's Twist as fun production is. Your jokes provoke the laughs from folks to fill a lengthy list. And thank you so much. Folks, due to the war in the Pacific, America is facing a vital shortage of tin. Accordingly, we have been urged to ask you to please not throw away your empty toothpaste or shaving cream tubes or any tubes of collapsible metal. These tubes are practically pure tin and are badly needed. Save them until you hear a further announcement over your radio. Next week, we'll all be back at the same time, broadcasting from the United States Naval Training Station at San Diego. And with us as our guest will be that MGM star, Robert Tarzana Young, Jerry Colonna, Francis Langford, Betty Hutton, Skinny Ennis, the Six Sits in the Mist, and all again.
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Make a change, just relax and take it easy. 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

0: What you doing, Hutton?
1: Doodling. Can you doodle?
0: Can I doodle? 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
1: How come?
0: Because I love you a bushel and a peck. A bushel and a peck and a hug around the neck.
1: Ouch!
0: Hug around the neck and a barrel and a heap.

I took a look at myself. 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I laid on my bed with my gun to my head. I nearly about ended it all.

along my arm. I may be as ugly as an old mud rail fence, but I'm loaded with hillbilly charm. It's my life, and the wife of mine's gonna tell me I can't have me some fun.

0: 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I don't want to miss down.
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0: The United States and Iran have ceased exchanging fire for the first time in 2 weeks, but the Iranian-backed Houthi militants have hit Saudi Arabia following an attack on Friday. The ABC's Tim Wharton has more.
1: There's been no explanation from Washington as to why it has abruptly halted a streak of 13 nights of escalating strikes since an interim deal to end hostilities collapsed in retaliation for Iranian attacks on shipping in the Strait of Hormuz. Tehran has also not attacked, giving hopes that a diplomatic solution to the war can still be reached. US President Donald Trump claims Iran does want to make a deal and he is prepared to listen, but he's also warned Washington is ready to step up attacks if Tehran strikes shipping in the Strait of Hormuz. Meanwhile, Iranian-backed Houthi militants have launched missile strikes on Saudi Arabia following a Saudi attack on Houthi military positions on Friday in the Red Sea port of Hodeidah.
0: National would extend paid parental leave from 26 weeks to 30 if re-elected. Since 2020, primary carers have been able to get 26 weeks of paid leave and a further 26 weeks of unpaid leave. National has proposed changing the entitlement incrementally, increasing it to 27 weeks in 2027, 28 weeks in 2028, and then 30 weeks in 2029. It'll also campaign on more flexible leave options so parents can take some or all of their leave at the same time. Finance spokesperson Nicola Willis says the current law is outdated and restrictive and gets in the way of families doing what they think is best for their babies. Over a quarter of a million people in France and Spain have fled fires which have been raging for days. The BBC's Joe Inwood reports on the situation in Spain.
2: Spain's Prime Minister, Pedro Sanchez, visited the area this morning.
3: Right now, we have a window of opportunity this weekend to fight the fire and therefore protect lives, to protect communities, and ultimately to bring this extremely serious fire under control as far as we're able to.
2: Both countries have requested help from the EU, which has sent 7 waterbombing planes. But their real hope comes from a change in the weather. Conditions are improving slightly, but there are warnings of another heat wave next week.
0: Firefighters are struggling to contain wildfires in southwest France as strong winds push flames towards the city of Bordeaux. 4 people have been arrested and 3 cars and a motorcycle impounded after street racer gatherings in Taranaki. Police say the gatherings on Friday and Saturday nights included someone was driving at almost twice the speed limit on a highway. He was caught by a police tracker dog while trying to flee when his vehicle was spiked near Inglewood. A bottle was thrown through the back window of a police car and 4 people were arrested for assault with a weapon, reckless driving, breach of bail and drug charges. 59 driving infringements have been issued. Civil Defence says an earthquake alert system on Android phones is useful but shouldn't be relied upon. Some people received an alert on their cell phone during yesterday's Taumarunui 5.9 earthquake, which struck before 5 a.m. Civil Defence spokesperson John O'Galushka says while a helpful tool, it doesn't replace preparation and taking the right actions after a quake. He says yesterday's alert was widespread, reaching people in Taranaki, Hawke's Bay and Kapiti Coast. Popular clinical psychologist and author Nigel Latta has been posthumously recognised at the Aotearoa New Zealand Book Industry Awards held in Wellington last night. The broadcaster's last book,